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1: And welcome back. George Norrie along with Dean Alioto and your calls this hour. Dean, what are some of the favorite things you enjoy about the documentaries you produce?
6: Meeting people much more intelligent than I am.
1: Yeah, yeah, you're way up there, though, my friend. You're way up there.
6: Oh, thank you. Yeah, I think it's I think traveling to these places and seeing what people, what their lives are, that's always kind of interest me. And kind of opening up the view of you know, people's perspectives, because everyone's got a different perspective, you know, whether it's, you know, about politics or it's about life in general. Everyone has an opinion. They just don't usually get asked.
1: You mentioned that you would have liked to have met John Mack before he passed away. Had you had a chance to sit down and interview him, what are some of the questions you would have asked him?
6: That's so interesting, because I'm this latest documentary that I'm doing that comes out next year is the John Mack documentary. And so I many of night have lied in bed wanting to ask these exact questions. And so what I ended up doing is I ended up reaching out to people who knew him, like Rudy Shield and Karen Austin and you know, Will Boucher, Ralph Blumenthal, who hadn't met him, but did a wonderful book, The Believer. So what would I ask him? I think the number one thing that I would ask him is, Does it matter if we have all the answers now? And is the pursuit of trying to get answers what this is actually all about?
1: And what do you think his answer would have been?
6: I think because he was so open to everything, I think he would probably say, I'm answering my own question here, but I think he would say, curiosity is what links us with these NHIs, these non-human intelligence. Curiosity is something that all intelligent life forms share. And so that's what I think he would say that we do have a connection, and maybe it is only about curiosity and satiating it.
1: Of all the people you've interviewed so far, which one would you call the most strangest?
6: Wow. Let's see. How do I answer that politically? I like strange, first of all. Strange is good.
1: Strange doesn't mean bad.
6: No. I'm going through the Rolodex of my brain right now. Geez, the strangest. Right now I'm thinking about the strangest cases. Like I'm thinking about James Peniston, his case, and
1: Rendlesham Forest.
6: Yeah, Rendlesham Forest. And him literally, me interviewing him, and him literally going back in time in front of me in a fugue state where he could tell me what the leaves, each individual leaves of the tree next to him as he's walking through the forest looked like. That was pretty strange. But strange as far as people go. Deep Prasad can be a little bit strange because he, you know, a quantum researcher and entrepreneur, because he's able to look at things from a zillion different perspectives. And we do a lot of volleying back and forth, where I'll say, what about this? And he'll say, that's good, but what about this? And so, maybe deep in a good way, in the best way.
1: Have you had a chance to interview our George Knapp?
6: No, I came very close. I just communicated with George, and George is going to be doing his own projects, and he's focusing on that, which is good, and which is what he should be doing. So, because I wanted him for my John Mack doc, but there was some possible. He might connect me with some possible documentation. Hopefully, but
1: he's by far the best UFO reporter out there today.
6: Oh yeah, hands down. I mean, it was great doing Coast to Coast with him. I think I got a chance to do it a couple times, and he's terrific. He's got a Rolodex. Speaking of Rolodexes, he has it at will that he can pull up, and he remembers all of these cases.
1: Yeah, he does.
6: A human encyclopedia.
1: How about Linda Moulton Howe? She's great too.
6: She is. I met her only once on a panel, and I made a joke with her because she threw out a date for a disclosure. And I believe it was 2026 or 2027. And I made the joke. I said, you know, a lot of people throw out dates. I said, and if these dates came to pass and disclosure happened, that if I bet, you know, against them happening, because so far it hasn't happened in the way that we want them to, I said, I could finance all of my documentaries from the money that I would make. That's why I always say that I think that disclosure is in the hands of these beings. It's not really in the hands of our government to the extent that they want. You know, yes, they haven't revealed everything, but I think ultimately them showing up and communicating with us, that's on them. That's on them. And that's what we want. That's the end of the rainbow, right? The pot of gold.
1: We're going to take calls with Dean Alioto. And again, if you know somebody who has disappeared or vanished, check in with us as well. Let's start with first time caller Jonathan in Mississippi to get us started. John, go ahead.
7: Hey, can you hear me?
1: Yes, sir.
7: Oh man, George Nori, I want to tell you, I love your show. I'm so glad to be on here, and I love you so much. You are so awesome. I mean, like, I'm not trying to sound like a geek, but this is just like the best show ever, and I'm so glad it exists. The world really needs this.
1: Well, and thank you, Jonathan. And we need you out there listening like that. So thank you.
7: Yes, and you have such a great attitude. I love how you listen to people, and but you'll also keep your own opinion without, you know, contradicting everyone else. And you're just a great person. I don't know what to say. And oh man, okay. So let me get to my question. Or okay. Actually, I wanted to ask our guest. There's a man there named Daryl Inka. He channels a being named Bashar from the future, and he, you know, an extraterrestrial from the future. And this Bashar, the being, has predicted that 2026 would be the year that there will be a bunch of alien disclosure, and that 2027 would be the year that we'd literally meet the aliens. And this guy's on the record for making very accurate predictions with things. I wondered what you thought about that. And also, Nori, I wondered if you might get Daryl Inka back on the show at some point, because he's a great guest, and I'm sure he'd love to talk about that, especially with everything that's going on.
1: Yeah, we will. He is a great guest. Go ahead, Dean.
6: I am rooting for Bashar to be 100% accurate. I really want to meet them. And I don't want to meet them in my bedroom at night when I'm sleeping, because I enjoy my sleep. That's where my ideas come to me. But I do want to meet them. And I want to make sure that we're worthy of meeting them. So if it's the end of this year, which we've got, you know, I guess four or five more months, bring it on. 2027, that works as well. So I'm rooting for this prediction to come true.
1: If they wanted to take you back to their homeland for a while, would you go?
6: Okay, well, I'm going to have to first ask my daughter, Ruby, and then I'm going to have to ask my girlfriend, probably a few other people. How long are we talking? Like a week?
1: Well, see, that's the $64,000 question, Dean. I would go to the moon and come back. I would go to Mars and come back. But I'm not going to stay 2 to 5 years.
6: No. And see, there's the time fluxing, right? It's like if we leave and we think it's a week and we come back and it's been 5 years, like you said, I'm not down with that. Yeah, I mean, first of all, I've got to make car payments, so I don't want to have, you know, I don't want to get my car repossessed.
1: While you're away, that's all you need, right?
6: Yeah, I don't want to miss 5 years of my daughter's life. But if it would be human time, a week, I think I would go. Yeah.
1: Let's go to Greg in New York. Take it away, Greg.
8: Hi, everybody.
1: Hey, Greg.
8: George and Dean. Greg. You just mentioned going with the ETs to visit their planet and stuff, but maybe a small percentage of the humans that are missing have joined with the ETs, like you were just talking about. And the ETs deemed them worthy of their technology, and they've virtually given them the keys to a ship and their technology, and virtually given them the power of a god with a small g. And now they're out there crossing the universe in a crack. A human that in this situation can't really call home and tell them that they're doing that. I mean, nobody'd believe them. And they certainly couldn't tell the government. So do you think a small percentage might be doing that right now? Thank you very much for taking my call.
1: Thank you, Greg. They may be going voluntarily. What do you think, Dean?
6: I was just tripping out on the idea of an alien DMV. I mean, are there lines, there are queues to get your picture taken and do a driving test shorter than human
1: you
6: lines?
1: Never know.
6: DMV, the human
1: you never know. You never know.
6: Yeah. I don't know. I like the idea that there are some, because here's the thing. We're generalizing when we talk about mankind not being, you know, 100% ready. It's like, if we're going to invite guests over, let's do it when the parents aren't bickering. Let's do it when our rooms are cleaned up. And right now, they're not. And so some people, though, do have their you-know-what together. And so I think that they deserve to be able to have that communion. And so I'd like to think that there are some that are able to experience that and then bring maybe, you know, I hope that they do come back because, you know, maybe they've got a new philosophy or a new way to look at life that would help us evolve. It's all about evolution, in my opinion.
1: Have you seen Spielberg's movie Disclosure Day?
6: I did a couple times, and I was really happy to hear the word experiencer used twice in the film. I thought that was a great recognition for the experiencers. Unfortunately, it did kind of appear as if there were only two experiencers on the planet. But it's, again, this is a studio film. It's Spielberg. And for him to put that out there into the public and to make that awareness happen, and also to be, you know, teaching the theme of empathy, I loved those things. Did you see it? What did you think, George?
1: I'm waiting for it to come onto Netflix or Amazon Prime.
6: Oh, okay.
1: I wait for those. And it's. Do you think Spielberg's been fed information by governments?
6: Well, it's funny. I was talking to Bryce Zabel about this and his partner.
1: Good guy.
6: Yeah, good guy. And there's a story that Toby Hooper said that he believed that Spielberg was read in. And my counter to that was, where in E.T., where in Close Encounters are we seeing any new information that wasn't already in Dr. Hynek's book or Jacques Vallée's books? So I haven't seen anything that would be, you know, of value there. But again, I'm not going to, you know, say that Toby Hooper, you know, rest his soul, you know, great director of Poltergeist and a Texas Chainsaw Massacre, that he, you know, didn't have that conversation. I just, again, I really want to see something, and I'm trying to do that with the independent films that I make. I'm trying to introduce things that I have learned and put those into movies. And so I'd like to see more of that. That the insights that purportedly Spielberg is aware of, if he was read in.
1: Let's go to Tim in Alberta, Canada. Hi, Tim. Go ahead.
9: Hi, Greg. Hi, George. Yeah, that's. I'm with you, Greg. I'm on your page, man. I'm 72, and I think that they know a heck of a lot more than they're telling. And the comments George made on George Knapp, you know, if there was giving out medals for contribution to this disclosure, he would get the Congressional Medal of Horror, let's say. He deserves it. He's been there. When he's on Coast to Coast, I drop everything I'm doing. I make plans to listen that night. Are you familiar with deep underground military bases?
6: I am, to the degree that there are, I mean, we definitely, like, I remember talking to Earl Grey, who, by the way, the movie The Experiences Full Disclosure is dedicated to. He told me about his mother, who worked at an underground base that was, I believe, in part created with Howard Hughes, that he was involved somehow in that. It's a great story. But then I also know about the Dulce base, Dulce, New Mexico, that hasn't panned out. And that Phil Schneider, who, you know, ufologist who I uncovered, and you can see it actually in the Alien Perspective Part 2. I uncovered a photograph of Phil Schneider, age 16. And why that photo was really important is because Phil Schneider has gone on, when he was around, when he was alive, had gone on about saying when he was in his, I believe, early 30s, that he was involved in a skirmish with aliens, and they blew his fingers off with a laser and cut him open like a fish. Those are his words. Well, this photograph of Phil, age 16, has his missing fingers. And his roommate said he was working on electrical. He was doing some electrical work. It was his job. And unfortunately, he blew his fingers off in this charge that happened, and that's why the fingers are missing. So that kind of negated the whole thing with regards to Phil. So I'm still looking for the smoking gun on that, but we do have underground bases. I just don't know if they're underground UFO bases because we still haven't seen evidence of that yet.
1: Dean, what's the criteria for your documentaries when you start to put them together?
6: That I don't want to be making UFO documentaries. I want to be making science documentaries, and I want to treat this subject with the level of science that you would the Northern Lights, you know, something that we wouldn't able to explain until, you know, on the scale of mankind recently. I want to make all that information available to people and say, hey, here's what's going on. Here's what's quantifiable. Here are the people. And so to me, I want to humanize the phenomenon. And I don't want to sensationalize it because it's already strange enough. But I really want to normalize it. That, I would say, is, you know, looking back on the four documentaries, I would say that is the main purpose that I feel that I'm kind of being, if you will, called upon to make these.
1: Do you think the networks grasp the concept of UFOs?
6: They do now. They didn't beforehand. But I feel like this is a bipartisan thing that you can report on constantly. It hasn't been politicized to the degree that other things have. So I think we've made a lot of progress there. So I would say yes, they're getting it, and so they're following the lead.
1: We'll be back in a moment with Dean Alioto and take final calls as we talk about Full Disclosure right here on Coast to Coast AM.
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2: 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And if you're in Canada, you can be a member now, too. 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
2: And welcome back to our final segment with Dean Alioto, George Norrie with you. Dean, did you enjoy putting together the McPherson tape?
10: I'm sorry, did I, what with that?
2: Did you enjoy putting that movie together?
10: I did. It was actually my favorite movie that I've made because I was only 25 years old at the time. And so I didn't know what I didn't know. And so I went out there with a bunch of young talent. And we didn't know what we were doing. It was very experimental, but it was also liberating, where we just got together in two nights. We made, you know, my first movie. And so, yeah, nothing but fond memories of that. And it's the gift that keeps on giving. It's kind of the thing I'm known for.
2: That's right. Who was McPherson?
10: You know, I picked that name because fear was in the name McPherson. So that's where it came from.
2: A little bit of Hollywood there, huh?
10: Yeah, a little bit of Hollywood.
2: All right, let's go back to the phones. West of the Rockies, Chris is with us from Napa, California. Hi, Chris. Go ahead.
11: Hi, good evening, George. Always a pleasure to be on.
2: Thank you, sir.
11: Thank you. For your guests, I haven't heard of your research before in growing up in the Napa Valley. And, you know, of course, I recognized your last name. But my first question is, at the beginning of the program, I might have heard this wrong, but that you had something or had some sort of phenomenon going up in Lake County, because I know that there has been stuff going up in Mount St. Helena. And my second question is, what do you know about

0: I was making independent films in the space, in the sci-fi space. And so that's where everything kind of started. And then that led to my research. And so, you know, I don't park it, my research with one theory. I look at everything. And, you know, there's some days where, you know, the extraterrestrial theory pulls ahead of all the other ones. And so I think it's my job to, you know, look at all the evidence and then, put what makes sense, I think, that I can prove or come close to, you know, giving you an argument for it.
1: Dean, though Jacques Vallée believes most of these are dimensional, it is very conceivable they've come from another planetary system and they've learned how to bend space and time, don't you think?
0: I think it's all the above, to be honest. I think they are coming from another planet. I mean, look at their craft. You've got triangular crafts. You've got, as Bob Lazar says, the sports model, tubular cigar shape, tic tac. The first one, Kenneth Arnold, that was reported, he actually didn't call them flying saucers. That was a news spin on it. It was more of a heel, like a boomerang type heel thing. So, you know, who knows? I think that these NHIs, well, they're not non-human intelligence if they're us from the future. But I think that they're all, I think that they're all the above. We can't rule anything out. And so I like that. I like that, that, you know, we have a chance to visit species from all over.
1: Don in Alberta, Canada, International Line. Hi, Don.
2: Hi, George. Hi, Dean. So I got three stories for you if you have time for them. I'll stop at two and you can tell me if you want the next one. So a long time ago. Actually, I'm not far from Tim. I'm only like a two-hour drive from Tim. I used to go commercial fishing on Cold Lake, and I live not nearby. Anyway, the first one is I used to work for a company, and we had to check our watches in, and it couldn't be more than 2 to 5 seconds. Like, we were allowed 2 to 5 seconds, and you had to reset your watch. So I had a little cabin out in the bush, and three times it was 9 minutes, 30 seconds out, like, whatever happened, my watch stopped working. But later I found my other clock, because I had a little tiny alarm clock. It was out 30 minutes. And then when I kind of got like a dream, it was, they said they were from the future and they came back to analyze our garbage or something. I still don't understand that one, but I don't care. It didn't affect me. I got on with my life. Next one is about a week, a month and a half ago, seeing a UFO go over. It looked like the backside of a, it looked like an engine off a 747. It was kind of weird. It had like little wings coming out the side with red tips, and then the back part had a red band between the outside and the inside. And I was talking to, happened to run into the guy, another guy that's seen it, but he said it looked like a hot dog and it flew over the lake like numerous times south of me. And but he has a nephew that took pictures of it, so I'm trying to get the pictures of it, but I didn't have enough time because from what I seen, though, it didn't make any noise. So I was laying on the ground, and if I hadn't seen it, because as soon as I seen it, I yelled to everybody, UFO, that I should have pointed in the direction that it was coming in. But yeah, it looked like a GE engine or something off of a 747 flying backwards. It was just like, anyway, if you want the third, but Where I grew up, we have a UFO landing pad, and there's still lots of documentation, and still, well, most of the witnesses are probably not on this plane anymore, but if you wanted to do something with that, I could hook you up with a few people regarding UFOs. But they're, I see them all the time. It's like I've seen the triangular craft. I've seen this one. The one I seen a couple of years ago was just a round ball floating through the sky at about 80 kilometers an hour or 50 miles an hour in U.S. terms. And it was doing tree level types. What I realized, though, is because I had, since I was a kid, we've had a flight path from Cold Lake over our house. And I realized that the UFO people, they have the same flight path, too, because now I'm going to set up a trail camera. I'm going to set up three of them and see if I can catch them when they're coming over. Because unless you're looking for that, you know, 3 second or 5 second, or you just happen to be outside, you're going to completely miss them. But they're all over the place, and it's all different kinds. The only thing, right, the last one I seen, I'll stop at this, is last time I seen, I couldn't

0: tell if it was piloted by a person or it was just a drone because I was directly underneath it. Anyway, go ahead.
1: Okay. Well, first of all, I want to circle back to the time shift thing. I know that we were going to talk about tranches a little bit. There was a case from this year, 2026, where two witnesses reported seeing repeated red light activity, and then it became more and more profound, the objects. Some looked like they were solid through their night vision equipment. But one of them, who had an old-fashioned wind-up watch, mechanical watch, had a time jump ahead, not behind, but ahead by 25 minutes. And the other people who were with them didn't have that time jump. So there definitely seems to be some form of a time dilation or at least interference with mechanical, electronic devices. If I ever do another UFO documentary, it's going to be because someone called me and said, hey, there's a UFO, either crash land or land in my backyard. Get your butt over here. And then I'm going to go do that. I think that's the next level for me. So I'm holding out for that before I do another UFO documentary.
2: How long does it generally take you to put together?
1: I wanted them to be done one a year, but it's ending up being one every 2 years. That's my ratio, which isn't too bad.
2: Do you do a lot of the work yourself, Dean?
1: Yes, and it didn't start out that way. When COVID hit, I had to be a one-man band, and sometimes I take my partner, Allie, and we've got our two cameras, and I've got the equipment down to a couple suitcases and can go out there. I prefer it to be more intimate and not have a huge, big, circus when I come to town. I think that the more intimate, the better the interviews are.
2: First-time caller Ursula's with us in Los Angeles. Welcome to the show. Hello, Ursula.
3: Unbelievable. Listen, dear. Who is this name Bashar? Because my son is named Rashid Bashar. I'm not quite understanding on that one.
2: Explain that one with the Daryl Anka story, Dean.
1: Daryl Anka. Well, first of all, I love being called dear. So you got major brownie points for that. So Bashar is someone that is channeled in, and he's someone who, kind of like if you ever read the book Seth Speaks, channeling, bringing in someone who's, usually a wiser, person from the other side. And so he makes predictions. He talks about kind of what's going on. And so there are a lot of channels that are out there, and he's one of many. And so that's where the name Bashar comes from. But it's a great name.
2: And it's very mystical, isn't it not?
1: Yeah, yeah. Daryl Anka is, he's been at this for a while. And from what I understand, some of his predictions are coming true and have.
2: There you go, Ursula. Let's go east of the Rockies. Ron is with us in Tulsa, Oklahoma. Ron, go ahead.
4: Yes, I was wanting to tell you about my close encounter I had when I was young, about 8 years old.
2: All right, what happened to you?
4: I was in Wichita, Kansas. This is in broad daylight. I was a young kid. I was playing underneath the tree in the backyard of the house, and I was building a little ranch. I had my little toys and cowboys and stuff and horses and stuff like that, and all of a sudden I heard this humming sound, a real loud humming sound, and this is like broad daylight. And so I look around, and I didn't really see anything. And then I looked up, and right above the tree, there was this oval-shaped, real bright, intense light. And the surface of it, it was only maybe about like 100 feet above the tree. Scared the crap out of me.
2: Did anybody else see it with you?
4: Yeah, my mother did, because I started I started screaming, but the surface of the
2: we just lost him, but it sounds like ETs are everywhere, Aiden, don't you think?
1: Yeah, it sounds like quite an experience. Again, we hear this over and over again, that that it's a humming or a sound that feels like it's some type of charge. Sometimes it's completely silent. But also we hear those cases, and then looking above, it's very, you know, stealth-like. But I like the fact that his mother was there. I'm sure that was helpful, because it would, I think, not be so great that you're experiencing something amazing that you can't share with anyone.
2: Let's go to Denver in Jackson, Mississippi. Hello there, Denver.
5: Thank you for this opportunity to speak on Coast. I would like to send a shout-out to John in Wisconsin, Yvonne in North Carolina, Ruth in Maryland. And I'm a ordained minister, and I like to talk about a book that I read that Riley Martin wrote. That he was on Coast when Art Bell had the program. I like to ask, yes, have you ever heard of Riley Martin? Riley Martin covered a lot of stuff in his book, because the elders assist him in writing the book. Did you ever hear anything about Riley Martin, sir?
1: I have not. Interesting. I have
2: He's no longer with us, Dean, but he was a guest for years ago of Strange Phenomena.
1: Yeah. A lot of people do channel in beings. And so, unfortunately, I'm not aware of his work.
2: Do you take emails through your website, Dean?
1: I do.
2: And what's the best places to go for people to watch your documentaries?
1: I'm always posting and making announcements on Instagram under my name, Dean Aliotto. But they can go to experiencersmovie.com, and they will see links to the new film, as well as the Alien Perspective Part 1 and Part 2.
2: What's your next project?
1: The John Mack doc.
2: Excellent. Keep in touch. Come on back. Dean Aliotto. Up next, we're going to talk about the mystical part of the world on Coast to Coast AM.
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1: Yep, in a couple months we'll be seeing, couple weeks we'll be seeing you in September. What a fast year to be sure. Todd Elliott is with us. His book is called The Cunning Farmer, Agrarian Magical Practices, Mythology, and Folklore. I'm looking forward to this chat when we come right back on Coast to Coast AM. 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
1: And welcome back. George Norrie here with Todd Elliott. Todd is an organic farmer, magical practitioner, earth worker, astrologer. He's been certified as a Reiki master by Insight Holistics Health and as a astrological magician by Renaissance Astrology. Todd is a lifelong student of organic agriculture, mythology, religion, folklore, and esoterica as well. And his book, as I mentioned, is called The Cunning Farmer, Agrarian Magical Practices, Mythology, and Folklore. Todd, welcome to the program.
5: Hey, George, how are you doing? It's good
1: Looking
5: to be here.
1: Looking forward to this. Were you a farmer first, or did you get involved in the magical practices first?
5: I got involved in the magical practices first. By a couple years. Yeah, I was been into that since I was my late teens. I got into farming in my mid-20s.
1: Farming's important to you. You think a lot of the land, don't you?
5: Oh, absolutely. Absolutely. Gives me I make a living from it. Gives me everything I need.
1: Now, how did you get involved in the magical mythology practices?
5: Well, I've always been inclined towards the odd and the supernatural and the sort of the mythical, the archetypal. I've always been interested in those kind of things. As a child, I sought out all the paranormal books in the library, and in my late teens, I got into global mythology and world religions and things like that.
1: When we talk about magic, what does that mean to you, Todd?
5: A good definition of magic is using the hidden magic is the Aleister Crowley defined it as the science and art of causing change and conformity with changes in reality and in conformity with the will. And I would just add to that using processes that are not known by modern science, understood by modern science. So it's basically causing changes in reality and conformity with your will using means that are not known to modern science.
1: Now, how many acres do you farm?
5: I have about we own about 30 acres, and we rent a few more to raise a garden on. So right now we raise crops on about 5 or 6 acres, and we have pasture for the animals, and we have woodland and stuff like that. So yeah, 30 to 40 acres in total.
1: And do you do this primarily for yourself or for the income?
5: No, my wife and I run what's known as the CSA program, providing fresh vegetables to about 70 families in the area.
1: Give me your reaction to this little scare we've had with lettuce and the Cercospora situation. This lettuce coming from Mexico. What a disaster, Todd.
5: Well, I think that the problem with that is that we have large farms that are unsupervised, providing lots and lots of food to millions of people. Whereas my food is produced locally, and we wash our hands before we handle it, so that keeps that keeps problems like that down. And we just distribute to a few families that we know personally that are, you know, basically family friends. So it's a lot more intimate. We know who our customers are. They know who we are. We don't use any questionable hygiene practices. We try to keep things pretty clean, and it worked for us.
1: And how do you combine the magical practices, and we'll get into agrarian magic in a moment, with what you do with farming?
5: Well, I always try to, I'm basically a polytheist and a pagan in many ways, and I basically try to ask the land spirits and the deities that I work with, I ask them for their favor before we plant. I give thanks to them. Them for harvesting in a basic sense. So we really try to do some devotional practices. I also use magic to help with plant health and vigor. I try to send good energy to my plants. So we do rituals when we plant and when we harvest, and try to send energy to things. And there's so many ways we incorporate these two areas. I could go on.
1: And let me ask you about this. When you do your agrarian magical practices, what does agrarian mean?
5: Agrarian means having to do with farms and farming in the fields and agriculture. So it's magical practices having to do with raising plants and crops, basically. And it's one of the oldest branches of magic. People have been doing farming magic since people have been doing farming, which is about 10,000 years. So I'm pretty sure that when people put the first seeds in the ground, they did a little ritual to make sure they did okay. Any little help that they can get, any subtle vibrations that they can pick up, really helps a lot with helping things grow. Farming's a risky business, so anything we can do to control that risk, esoteric practices or physical practices, we try to do.
1: And how did you get involved in astrology?
5: Basically, I've been doing that since about 2018 or 2019, and I just think it's fascinating. I think the correlation of the movements of the stars and the planets with events here on Earth is so interesting. And if once you start looking into it, you just start seeing the connections everywhere. I got into it early in my esoteric career. I kind of, didn't really believe in astrology for a long time, and it was the last part of the esoteric knowledge that I got into, because it just seemed to me I didn't have a good understanding or a good philosophical model for how it might work. And then in about 2018 or 2019, I read Richard Tarnas's book Cosmos on History, and he connected it to Jungian psychology, and and Hermetic philosophy, and just kind of clicked to me. You know, if we think the world the universe is one vast living organism, and everything is connected, it's not so hard to conceive of how the movements of the stars are connected with events in our lives here on the Earth. Everything being connected, as it were.
1: I've always wondered, Todd, how it seems to work, but it does, doesn't it?
5: It does.
1: You know, what's behind the magical moments that it works?
5: Well, I think, like I said, I think we all, everything is within one one mental network. I feel like we're all living within the mind of the Creator, and everything is connected from above, as above, so below, right? So you have the movements of the heavens showing in a visible way what's happening on Earth. You know, Carl Jung came up with the theory of synchronicity, which it's not really a theory. It's more of just a label, but it's if we believe that everything moves together, everything breathes together, like the hands of a clock don't make time happen, but they point out time. So in the same way, the planets don't cause the changes in our life, but they do symbolize the changes in our life. So for instance, Venus moved into Libra right now. I'm a Libra. I have a lot of things in the part of my astrological chart that corresponds to Libra. So things have really perked up for me in the last few days, and since Venus has been in Libra, and I think that's probably happened for a lot of people. Venus is happy in Libra, just for an example. So everybody, I feel like the universe has gotten a little bit of an injection of good vibes ever since Venus has been in Libra, just as an example.
1: You call yourself the cunning farmer. Tell me why.
5: Okay. The cunning part is from the rural magical practitioners of the British Isles who were called cunning folk. And I sort of model my practice after them in a way. In the early modern period, in the Middle Ages, nobody wanted to be called a witch. It wasn't cool like it is now. So people, witch was what you didn't want to be, but cunning person was what you did want to be. So you know, witch were the bad people that were doing all the evil magic, and the cunning people were the people who were helping people out. So cunning folk, yeah, that's what the cunning farmer is. A lot of the historical cunning folk were farmers. So I felt like that was a natural model for my practice and my philosophy.
1: Would you call yourself a practicing witch yourself?
5: Well, I feel like that's a loaded term, but I do use it sometimes. I prefer to call myself a magician, you know, or a wizard or a druid or something like that. But yeah, witch is fine.
1: When you perform your magical work, what are some of the things you've done?
5: Well, I do things to help my family out. I do things to advance my career. I do a lot of practical magic. I do things to help my friends out. You know, if I have friends that need a little help, I'll perform some ceremonies to help them out. I also do things for my family, for my crops, my animals, to protect my land, a lot of warding magic to keep us safe from harm, to work with the weather, to try to, you know, influence the weather for better, to help us out here. A lot of things we do here rely on good weather. So there's any number of things we could use magic for. Basically, if you have something in your life that you need, magic can kind of help you get it.
1: Do you work with other magicians in your career?
5: Not really. I'm pretty much a solitary practitioner. I live sort of in the middle of nowhere, so. I know since I've been writing this book, I've met a lot more magical folk. But when I started, before the book came out, I really didn't know too many people. So I mostly work by myself, and you know, sometimes with my wife. But basically, I'm solitary.
1: Now, does she practice this too?
5: It's really my thing, but she's a good sport. She's into manifesting and yoga and more of that kind of path, but she does get involved with me as well. Yes.
1: Do you cast spells?
5: Well, I suppose so. I guess you could call a spell pretty much any magical working with an aim in mind.
1: You sound like you're a good magician, a nice guy. I don't think you would cast bad spells on people.
5: No, mostly just things it's like gray magic, you know, if you need things to get ahead. It's not bad, but it is, you know, if you're doing something to advance your career or you're doing something for something you need, it is what it is.
1: How would you assess the planet today, Todd, with the way things have been going on?
5: I think we're in trouble, honestly. I think I think the climate is out of is in a state of chaos right now. I think the global warming thing that we've been warned about for pretty much my whole life is finally getting so noticeable that people are starting to pay attention. I mean, Europe is in a major heat wave and drought and has been all summer. My place was in a major heat wave and drought. We just got some rain and some cooler weather just last week, which has improved our life a lot. But I was, you know, there's wildfire smoke everywhere. We've had two tornado warnings this summer just on my place, or just in the last month. So, you know, the storms are getting more intense. The dry spells are getting more dry. The heat waves are getting more hot. Pretty much everything is accelerating right now.
1: Are you in the Louisville area?
5: Yes, between Louisville and Cincinnati.
1: Yeah, it's been dry out there for a while. How much rain did you finally get?
5: Well, we got, you know, when it rains, it pours, but we got about 8 inches in the last week.
1: Our investigative reporter lives out that way, Cheryl Jones.
5: Yeah, they've had some major flooding in the Louisville area, too. Well, while that was all happening, we were pretty dry. It was kind of funny. You know, just 50 miles away in Louisville, they were getting major flooding, and we were getting nothing. So, it finally came our turn last week.
1: I used to go to Lexington a lot. I owned a couple little standard bred racehorses years ago. Beautiful area.
5: Oh,
1: sure.
5: Oh yeah, beautiful area. Yeah, we don't live too far from Lexington either.
1: The Red Mile, is it still out there?
5: Yes, it is.
1: And were you born out that way?
5: No, I'm originally from Pennsylvania.
1: What got you to Kentucky?
5: It's a long story, but to make a long story short, I came down here with my girlfriend after she graduated from college. We had an urge to get back to nature and get a piece of land and start doing something in the country, raising plants. And, you know, I wanted to be some sort of a backwoods shaman. So that's, I quickly realized that a person needs to make a living, which is how I got into farming.
1: Of all the titles that I had for you in your intro, organic farmer, magical practitioner, earth worker, astrologer, which of the four would you say you are primarily?
5: Well, I am a magician and I am an organic farmer. I think astrologer and earth worker, I think that all falls in together with the magician. I feel like I practice one of the major modalities of magic I practice is astrological magic. So those two go hand in hand.
1: Are you self-taught or has somebody taught you these things?
5: I have studied astrology with Christopher Warnock but I also am very, very self-taught. I've got a library of books on astrology and magic, and I've always been a self-educated person. I'm an avid reader. I have like a 3,000 book library here in the house. So
1: wow,
5: yeah, it really helps. It's a good thing to have.
1: Tell us what is the most fascinating aspect of what you've done magically that just wowed you.
5: Well, I think that the most fascinating thing is that I'm here talking to you. I feel like there's a lot of people who want to get their chance in publishing and writing, and I feel like the way my book has been for me, I think it's a modest success. They didn't print very many copies of it, but the way that it has changed my life, I definitely worked with my spiritual crew to help make that happen in my life. So. I feel like we use magic to get inspiration. That's an ancient asking the muses for help writing, asking for business connections and just favorable coincidences. But the things I use magic for are so numerous. And more often than not, the goals that I have a little book where I write down some of the rituals that I do and some of the petitions and things. Just basically what we try to do is just keep good things happening for us. Keep good fortune coming. I believe that fortune and luck are almost like a, a substance that you want to keep flowing in your life. So I use magic just to keep the good fortune flowing, you know, to keep the bad fortune away and keep the good luck going.
1: Do you do it primarily for yourself, or do you have outside clients that come to you for assistance?
5: You know, I do not do magic for money. I don't have any problem with people that do. I know a lot of people do, but I mostly have done it for my friends and family and myself. Yeah.
1: And what has been the most fascinating aspect of magic for you?
5: Well, I just love astrological magic. I feel like when you make an astrological talisman, for instance, I made a talisman last year for last summer for Jupiter when he went into Cancer, and when you do that ritual and you hold that talisman up as Jupiter is rising over the horizon, you can feel that like ray of Jupiterian energy coming into your life, and you can feel the good fortune and the good vibes and the wisdom and the flow happening. It's really a powerful experience.
1: We'll talk more about magic in the spirit world, Todd, with you when we come back in a moment. Todd Elliott with us. His book is called The Cunning Farmer, Agrarian Magical Practices, Mythology, and Folklore. Back in a moment on Coast to Coast AM.
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1: We'll take your calls next hour with Todd Elliott as we talk about his life as an organic farmer and magical practitioner. 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
3: Hi, I'm Tom.
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1: And welcome back, George Norrie with Todd Elliott, as we talk about his life as the cunning farmer, agrarian magical practices, mythology, and folklore. Todd, has anything bizarre ever happened to you as you practice this?
9: Oh, yeah. Oh, yeah. We have a, I feel like my land here is very spiritually active. We have a, I encourage it. So sometimes I like to walk around at night and talk to the spirits of the land and the place here. And I've had some encounters with them that were hair raising, to say the least. It's all very subtle, but I felt things brush against me in the night. I like to sit out in the dark and talk to the spirits and see what comes to me. So I definitely feel like I've contacted some of the former inhabitants of the land here, and it's not so much bizarre as it is it feels very natural once you get to do it, you know, once you get comfortable with the things that are here. They're just your neighbors. They might not be in physical form anymore, but they're still here. Interestingly, I used to fool around with, you know what a spirit box is? I'm sure you do.
1: Sure do.
9: Yeah, I used to fool around with a spirit box, and one day I was sitting in my backyard just trying to see what came up. And for those that don't know, a spirit box is a radio that, like a scanner that flips through radio stations up and down the dial. And I kept coming across one of the things that stations it was flipped through was playing this show. One of the things I picked up kept talking about alien abductions and things like that. And I was like, what is that? So I tuned, that was one of the first times I heard this show, is I tuned into that through a spirit box. So I sat in the backyard for a while, listened to the show. But basically what I found out with that is that I'm much better just doing it without the spirit box and just tuning in with my mind. And that seems to work for me. So I just kind of sit out either on neighboring properties or on my property late at night and just try to see what comes to me. I bring offerings. I bring gifts to the spirits and to try to keep everybody on side and everybody happy. And just see what comes to me. You know, sometimes they tell me things about the past, about how this land that I live on was in the past, about their lives. And, I find it very great. I feel like I have, friends from the other side, allies that I can work with.
1: In all the things you've done over the years, tell me about your work with the spirit world.
9: Well, that's what I'm talking about. I feel like, I really just try to work with my neighbors here and just come. I guess there's one archaeological site not too far from here that was it's gone now. It was excavated and then destroyed. It was on some private land.

0: as being airplanes, but they certainly are weird, and they get very bright and then they fade away. So I live out in the middle of nowhere, but not too far away from airports and things like that. So it's not totally out of the ordinary that would be air traffic, but they are very strange acting sometimes. As far as the spirit world goes, I'm back to that. That's basically it. I just try to talk to these things in my mind just to see what I can learn from them. For these people, really, they're people. And I learn about how they lived on the land here. And that just helps me feel more connected to the place.
1: Has it ever scared you, Todd, your work?
0: Not anymore. It used to scare me. I've gotten used to being outside after dark, and but sometimes it'll get the hair standing up on your head. You feel a sense of presence. You feel like something's there. But I don't get scared so much as I get that feeling that something is there. You know, sometimes I'll go out and I'll do my little rituals in the woods, and you'll hear something large moving through the woods. It's probably just an animal, but or sometimes the coyotes will answer you really close by. We don't have any animal, actually. Hopefully we don't have any bears, but we have coyotes here, and they can make some unearthly noises for sure. And they often answer me when I'm doing some of my practices. I feel like that the spirits, the gods, and the spirits that I work with often use nature to send signs. So a lot of the signs that we get are in the form of animals and animal movements and things like that, you know, animal calls. So, you know, I'll do a ritual, and I'll pray to the ancient Roman goddess of the forest, Diana. And one time an owl, like a screech owl, flew up in a tree right above me and started to screech or started to do its call. So I felt like that was definitely a sign. So we get a lot of things like that where the animals start communicating back.
1: Have you ever decided not to practice magic, or do you do this all the time?
0: I do it all the time, but I definitely like will if I want to do something in particular, I'll do a divination, I'll throw the tarot, or I'll do geomancy or something like that to try to know whether any particular thing I do is a good idea or not. I definitely have some things that my spirit guides are like, no, don't do that. That's not a good idea. So I don't do it at that point. You know, there's going to be side effects, or there's going to be thing unintended consequences to that.
1: The spirit
0: So.
1: world, do you ever come across demons yourself?
0: I think one man's demon is another person's god. That's kind of a problematic term, for me. So I don't really, I've never really run anything particularly evil. No, I've been to some haunted locations, but and never run into anything particularly bad. It might be because I practice warding, I practice shielding, and I mostly operate on my own space. So I feel like everything here is pretty safe. So no, I haven't really run into anything like evil or demonic, but I don't seek that kind of thing out either.
1: Well, that's important. If you don't seek it out, chances are it's not going to come to you.
0: The thing that I have run across, and I feel like one of the ways that we know that our magic is working and that something is happening is, like I said before, we get signs, we get coincidences, we get things happening. And I have experimented with some things I have done some experiments that were perhaps ill-advised. I'm a very experimental person, and I have had runs of minor misfortune for a little while after I've done certain practices. And I think that you could probably say that that was something a trickster spirit, or, you know, some people might say a demon, or might say something malevolent.

0: I remember just idly experimenting with a certain spell and having a run of like a lot of like weird mishaps on the farm. Like all my equipment started getting flat tires, for instance. Just stuff like that. There's a million moving parts on a farm, and ancient people used to believe keeping the brownies and the elves and the fairies happy and propitiated, leaving them the offerings of cream or milk or whatever would help keep, mishaps from happening. And I fully believe that. So that's what I did. I just tried to get them happy again after I had the run of mishaps, because I feel like if the angels and the fairies and whatever you call these spirits that we work with are all on your side, things tend to go right more often than not.
1: What would you say in your magical career, Todd, was the most amazing thing that you've come across?
0: Let's see.
1: That just, baffled you?
0: I always feel put on the spot by this question, because it's all minor miracles. I feel like, geez, I always feel put on the spot by this one, because a lot of interviewers ask this one. I should have a better response. Let's see.
1: There's got to be that moment that you just were wowed.
0: Yeah, but I always forget to write it down. It's like when I have a dream, I have had people say we did some healing for somebody that had some rare cancer, and they went to the doctor next time and the cancer was gone. Now that was a friend
1: Wow.
0: of a friend that I was sending cancer to, and I didn't know them personally. But it was like the a friend's son, a friend of a friend's son, and she came back, and the next time I went to the doctor, it was gone. That was pretty mind blowing. That was pretty mind blowing. And we have had, we have had, we've had money workings where we've done a working for to get a little bit of money, and like within a couple of weeks we have the money appear, from different ways. You have to have avenues of manifestation. As far as astrological magic, I make a protect. I do a lot of warding magic. So when you do warding magic, it's working when nothing happens. Warding is like protection magic to keep you safe and to keep you from, so that's like that one's re those are really hard to prove. But I made an Algol talisman to channel the spirit Algol, and a lot of people say that when you make an Algol talisman, when you actually bring the spirit of the star Algol into the stone that you're working with, that sometimes you'll have an electrical failure. And as soon as I did that ritual, the next day our refrigerator went out, which is an unintended qu consequence, but it kind of lets you know it's working. I've done shielding when I've gotten creepy vibes from people and opened my eyes and they were gone. Things like that. I've been doing this a long time, so basically. I mean, we've done rain workings and it rains within hours. But then sometimes we do them and it takes a while for them to get to work. So it's hard to say about that. I do. I've done storm. I've done workings when we've had severe storms come near, and the severe storms just dissipate before they get to us. There's a lot of examples. So some of the most. It's just something I do every day. And let's see. I always think of that quote from the Bible when they ask Jesus for a sign, and he gets kind of mad at them.
1: Are you particularly spiritual?
0: Oh, definitely. Yeah.
1: Always have been?
0: Yes. Well, I guess since I was a young teenager, I think that's the first time I ever had a what you call a spiritual experience or a mystical experience. But yes, definitely, I consider myself religious in my own way. I was raised an Episcopalian, a Christian, and I was never particularly oppressed by my religious upbringing, but I don't really follow that path anymore. But I like I said, I consider myself sort of a pagan, hermetic, sort of Neoplatonist. But I'm very devout in my own way. I do my daily devotions to my gods and my spirits, and yeah, definitely I feel like I'm a very spiritual person.
1: Were your parents particularly spiritual?
0: My family was fairly religious. My grandfather was an Episcopal priest. My father actually trained to be one before changing his life direction. So when I was a very little child, my dad went to seminary. So we grew up in this, as an early child, I was in this seminary community in New York City. So where my dad was trained to be a priest. So yeah, and my grandparents made sure it was very for those that don't know, the Episcopal Church is sort of like the Protestant answer to Catholicism. So it was heavy on the ceremony, heavy on the ritual and the candles and the incense and stuff like that. So I grew up with ritual as part of my life, at least on Sundays. So, and I was an acolyte, which is what they call an altar boy. So I actually participate in the service. So that kind of translated into my interest in ceremonial magic.
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1: And of course, this hour we'll take your calls with Todd Elliott, the cunning farmer, or the magician when we come back on Coast to Coast AM. 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
1: And welcome back, George Norrie, along with Todd Elliott, as we talk about his life as a farmer and a magician as well. Do you find, Todd, that being a magician and a farmer makes you appreciate this planet a little bit more?
6: I feel like using magic is a good way to remember that we live in an enchanted world, that there, it actually is a pretty mysterious place, that there actually is divinity and intelligence at all levels, from the level of the nature and the soil and the plants and the animals, all the way up to the stars and the heavens. And when we use magic, we're connecting all those things together for our benefit. So yes, I do believe that, what was the question again? That magic,
1: magic makes you appreciate the planet.
6: Absolutely. Absolutely. Makes me appreciate the cosmos as a whole.
1: Fascinating.
6: Yeah. Story. It makes me feel like I'm a part of it. I feel like I'm standing in the middle. I'm standing with my feet on the earth, my roots in the underworld. My head is in the heavens, and I am connected to everything. It's a pretty good feeling.
1: Do you think you needed magic or farming to appreciate that?
6: I think it really helps. I think it really helps you feel connected to something larger than yourself. It is my way of doing it. I think there's other ways. I think that people can get that sense of connection from any number of spiritual practices or simply by taking a walk in the woods or something like that. But for me, it's the kind of person I am. I enjoy practicing rituals and talking to spirits. It makes me feel connected. It makes me feel like I live in a world that's not just ordinary, that's extraordinary.
1: If you could wave a magic wand, what would you fix on this planet?
6: I would really like people to treat the earth as if it were divine. I mean, it is divine. I believe it's divine, but I would like people to stop taking so much from nature as if nature didn't matter. I think we're getting to the point where we can see the consequences of that, of all the fossil fuels that we're burning, all the farmland that we're taking out of production to put solar panels and data centers and parking lots and houses and urban environments. We're gonna run out of land to grow our own food on, which is critical. We're tearing down forests. We're just treating the earth as if it were an endless supply of resources for us to use. And it actually has its own life, its own value, its own intelligence, its own beauty, its own divinity. And we need to start acting like that. So if I could change one thing, and that's a big thing. And I really hope my book makes a contribution to changing that, to people seeing nature as sacred, rather than just something that was put here for us to use.
1: And where do we get your book, The Cunning Farmer?
6: Well, you can get it anywhere books are sold. You can get it from Amazon or Barnes & Noble. I would prefer that you got it from your local independent bookseller. My publisher, Inner Traditions International, has it on their website. You can get on my website, and I can send you – you can give me your – I can send you a signed copy. You can get it any number of places.
1: What is your website? Call it out for me.
6: TheCunningFarmer.com.
1: Simple as that. You ready for some calls?
6: Yeah. Yeah, send them out. I like to talk to the people.
1: All right, let's start with Jim in New York to get things started. Hi, Jim.
7: Hello. Thanks for taking my call.
1: Sure thing,
7: Jim.
1: I'd
7: like to ask the guests, do you have any rituals, spells you can tell me I can do to keep groundhogs, rabbits, deer away from eating up my garden? They made a mess of it. I can't even plant a big garden. I have to keep everything in planters now.
6: Well, I definitely do. I have problems with animals here too. And I feel like I did find a spell in one of these books that I have that was specifically to keep animals away. And I did it a couple years ago. You wrote something down on a piece of parchment and you displayed it at the field that was like a, you know, it was like a prayer asking, God or whatever to keep the animals away. It was pretty interesting. And there actually is a ritual to dispel pests in the Roman Catholic Roman ritual. So that's interesting. Even religious people have something for that. For myself, I like to petition the gods that are sort of in charge of wildlife, like Diana, the Roman goddess of the forest, or Artemis, her Greek counterpoint, or the Greek god Pan, who is in charge of wildlife, or the Celtic god Cernunnos. And I try to do a petition to those entities and make them an offering and in a ritual setting and do a prayer that way to try to keep them, because I believe they're in charge of the animals, and that's one way of doing it. We also, in astrological magic, we have talismans that you can make that those are more complicated, that can you find a so there's like also the sign of Capricorn sort of is in charge of wild animals, make a long story short. So you would work with that sign when it was you would work with that sign to discourage animals, basically. You would put that sign rising, or the moon maybe in that sign and rising, and you would do a petition or a talisman then to keep the animals away. So there's a number of approaches.
1: And I assume, Todd, you want to do it without hurting the animal.
6: Oh, absolutely. What we're trying to do is to sort of discourage them on a on a subtle and energetic level. There's also, I have done talismans to try to get rid of ticks. We have a lot of ticks here. And my wife actually got Rocky Mountain spotted fever and got really sick a few years ago. So we have some really bad ticks here. And I did a talisman to discourage the ticks. It wasn't one of my great successes. We still have a lot of ticks here. But there are things you can do. I'm having a little better time with animals this year. I don't know why. So maybe the spirits of the forest are finally listening to me and keeping their creatures out of my garden a little bit. I hope that helps. You really definitely have to try to get rid of them in physical means too, like with fences and chicken wire and things like that.
1: All right, let's go to Ruth in Maryland. Hello, Ruthie. Go ahead.
8: Hi, George and Todd. Thank you so much for taking my call. And Todd, I was going to ask you about your offerings. What do you use for offerings besides, I think you mentioned cream, but I was wondering, do they actually take the offerings? And just now what you guys were talking about, the animals, I kind of feel like I've been leaving offerings in the woods. I've been feeding a fox in the woods to keep it out of the campground so it won't eat the cat food, come over here and eat the cat food, and seems to be working. But anyway, do they actually, what kind of offerings do you use, and do they actually take them, Todd? Thank you.
6: Well, I think they take the spiritual substance of the offering, okay? So for in the old world, in Ireland, Scotland, places like that, the traditional offering to leave the fairies was milk or cream. And you're never supposed to drink it afterward. If you make an offering of food or drink, they do not take the physical offering. They take the spiritual substance of it. I'm sure a cat or a fox or something like that will come up and lick up all the cream and you'll find it gone. But that doesn't matter. What happens to the physical offering? You can throw it away when you're done. If it sits there and gets kind of yucky, you can just respectfully dispose of it. For myself, on my place, I raise corn for cornmeal, and in North America, traditional spirit offerings for the indigenous people were cornmeal and tobacco. So on my farm, I raise corn for cornmeal and I raise tobacco just a little bit. And so I like to use those. I also like to use beer, coffee, sometimes liquor, moonshine or whiskey or something. I don't drink myself, but I do occasionally get a hold of some liquor or some beer or some wine to pour out libations. Pouring out a libation on the ground for earth spirits is a typical practice. So I do that. I did some working to try to get some rain. And after the rain came through, I promised the Germanic thunder god Thor, that I would give him an offering every Thursday of a beer for 6 weeks. So I did that. So it's just whatever you have. I do like to use things that I grow or make myself. Flowers are another good option for certain deities and certain spirits. If you grow it or make it yourself, I like to use cornbread too. It's more powerful. But sometimes buying something is also sort of a sacrifice because you spent some of your money. Some people actually leave coins out. There's just any number of things. But my preferred offerings are tobacco, cornmeal, and like beer, alcohol, or food. Like another typical offering, since we do farming and we raise vegetables and crops, is your first fruits, like the first crop of something. Like so for the Celtic holiday of Lunazd, which is August 1st, or Lammas, people would leave their first grain that they would harvest. So I took some ears of corn down to my like altar in the woods and left some for the spirits. If there's searches that you can take. I hope that answers your question.
1: How often, Todd, do you tap into the godlike figure?
6: I call upon the gods every day at some point. You know, you know, that our days of the week here in English speaking countries, you know, we have Sunday, Monday, Tuesday, Wednesday, Thursday, all of our days of the week have a God that rules over them, or a planet. So our days of the week in English are named for the Germanic gods. So we have two, Germanic god, or Tyr, the Germanic god of war. Woden, or Odin, is Wednesday. Thor is Thursday. Freya is Friday, so the goddess of love. Saturday is Saturn, of course, the Roman god. And Sunday is the sun, and Monday is the moon. So on those days, for instance, it's Wednesday, very early in the morning, Wednesday. So on Wednesday, I always pray to Mercury. Mercury's in charge of Wednesday, or Hermes. And Wednesday's a day that you would do prayers for your business, for your communications, for that's important in the radio business. So it would be a good day at sunrise on Wednesday to offer up a petition to Mercury, the planet and the god in charge of communication. I said a little prayer to him before we started here that I would have some good words and good things to say. I hope it's working.
1: Let's go to Drew in Oregon. Welcome to the show. Hi, Drew.
9: Hey, thank you for taking my call.
1: Sure.
9: Could you ask your guests to explain crop circles? And if so, has any crop circles ever been created for anyone using agrarian magic, like the crop circles on the 11th and 18th of July 2026? And I do have a follow-up question.
6: Okay. I don't know anything about crop circles. I think they are really cool. My crops are so small that I've never had anybody put it. I've never had any form in my crops. I would love to see one. That is a really interesting question. I want to hear more about what the listener has to say. But no, I don't. That is not part of my practice. But I do think it's fascinating.
1: And let's go back for his follow-up. Go ahead, Drew.
9: Yes, my follow-up question is, when the volume of a sphere around an object reveals details about an object like a 1D8, as you see in the crop circle in July of 2026, could this be a message to an individual among us? And thank you very much.
6: Well, like I said, it's outside of my realm of experience and knowledge. But I do think it's really fascinating. I think from what I understand, I think crop circles are way too vast and way too intricate to be made by people with boards and strings. But I don't know how they're made or what messages they hold for humanity. But I would like to learn more.
1: Next up, let's go to Marie in Dayton, Ohio. Hello, Marie.
10: Hi, Todd. Blessed be. And it's so wonderful to hear someone else like myself that has the pagan belief system. It's so refreshing. I have a comment and a question. I too grew up Catholic, Presbyterian, Baptist, and my husband introduced me into my pagan belief system, which I love. And I'm 72 years old, and I love it. I do full moon rituals. I let Mother Moon bless the water. I set it out overnight and I drink it the next day because Mother Moon is my source of life, light, and love. And I do talk, and I sit outside at night too, like yourself, and I sit and I listen because there's so much to listen for Mother Earth. I just wanted to ask you, do you ever talk to, I hope I'm saying this right, Pontius or Odin? And I'll take my questions off. I mean, the answer's off the air. Blessed be, Todd. Thank you.
6: I didn't get the name of the first spirit. I have talked to Odin before. You know, it's funny. I do work with the heathen gods, the Germanic gods some. And I'm not confined to any one pantheon. I consider myself an eclectic practitioner. But one time I called to Odin in a ritual, and this is a notable, I get coincidences like this, and I called to Odin in a ritual, and I said, "Oh, Father, can you hear me?" And at that moment, it was even slightly overcast, an incredibly bright meteor streaked across the sky, and I shouldn't have even been able to see it, but it just happened to pop through a hole in the overcast. So I thought that was really weird. I feel like some of those gods are very accessible, and very easy to talk to, and they give you signs, and they can really hear you and do things for you. So as far as Odin goes, I think he's pretty responsive. And I do work with him. I work with Mercury and Hermes a little more, which are the Greek and Roman versions of that sort of energy, that sort of current. But I do work with Thor or Thunor, because as a farmer, rain and thunderstorms are very important to my life and my livelihood. But yeah, I'm glad to hear you're sitting outside and under the full moon. I also do full moon rituals, new moon rituals. I try to sit outside and, like you said, just listen and tune in. And you should check out my book. I have a little bit in a chapter in my book about moon water and its history and a ritual for making it. Sounds like you already know what you're doing, but you might want to look into that too. I've got a couple chapters on working with the moon.
1: The other person she was talking about was the centurion from the New Testament, Cornelius. The Cornelius who listens to our program quite regularly.
6: Oh, no, I've never worked with Cornelius from the New Testament. I have worked with saints before. I've had some interesting experiences working with saints. So sounds like we're about to take a break.
1: Yes, sir. We'll be back to wrap things up with you, Todd, in just a moment on Coast to Coast AM.
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1: 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And then a practicing witch, Maja Deaus, joins us to talk about the tarot cards and why they work. 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
3: Whether it's physical activity, obesity, diet, smoking, low on hormones, stress, sleep disorders, or your age can be supported by reducing inflammation and aiding the body to heal itself appropriately. 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
1: And welcome back to Coast, George Norrie with you, wrapping things up with Todd Elliott. 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
8: 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I also am on Facebook and Instagram at The Cunning Farmer. 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
1: Excellent. Thank you, Todd, for being on the program, and take care of yourself. And good luck with the book, The Cunning Farmer, which is available where most books are sold, especially Amazon. What would you do if you were on a drive and found yourself surrounded by several Bigfoot-like creatures? That happened to Wes Germer and his brother. Have a listen.
9: Now, back in November of 2012, Wes Germer and his brother Woody were surrounded by several Sasquatch-type-looking creatures of the foothills of the state of Washington. The encounter, of course, changed both their lives. He decided to start a podcast. It's called Sasquatch Chronicles. It allows others to come forward and share their encounters, too. And since this episode, he has been researching and investigating reports from eyewitnesses all over the place. He's with us for a couple hours tonight on Coast to Coast. Wes, what a great story. Welcome to the program.
10: George, thank you for having me. I appreciate it very much.
9: So back a couple years ago, you and your brother were out there in the foothills, expected just a normal day. What the heck happened?
10: Well, what had happened, George, is my dad had died of cancer, and he had passed away 4 months prior to us having this encounter. And that week, my grandfather had passed away. I was out of work. My brother wasn't working a whole lot. And he had come over one night back in November of 2012, and he said, hey, him and I got to talking, and I said, hey, let's just go out for a drive. Let's get out of here. Let's go and just talk about, I mean, so many bad things that had happened.
9: Oh, my God, yeah.
10: We decided to go out for a drive. And that night had really changed both of our lives. What had happened is we went out for a drive, and we got turned around on one of the back roads out there, not far from, you know, from Portland, Oregon. You're probably talking 25 minutes north of where this incident happened. But we'd gotten turned around. We were driving up this place called Yakult Mountain out in Yakult, Washington. And as we were heading up this road, we had come to kind of a game trail in the road. And my brother at the time said, hey, let's put it on four-wheel drive. Let's go down this game trail.
9: Now, what's a game trail to some of us who might not know what that is?
10: Well, kind of a traveled path that animals take. It was pretty wide open. I mean, we could definitely get the car down,
9: okay,
10: down it, but kind of a path that animals take. And, you know, it's 2 o'clock in the morning.

0: it sounded human-like? I mean, that's a difficult question. But, you know, nobody anticipates, hey, Bigfoot's out here. So did you think there were some people out there?
1: Well, I didn't really believe in Bigfoot. And so my first thought was it was a bear. And that's one of the things is we kind of argued back and forth. And I said, well, I don't think it's a bear. It's not an elk. It's obviously two steps walking in towards a car.
0: Boom,
1: so people
0: boom.
1: Did come to mind, George, when we were sitting there.
0: Yeah.
1: I was thinking maybe we came across a crazy person. You know, and we would kind of whisper back and forth. And it was odd because when we'd whisper, it would stop from walking in on the car.
0: Huh.
1: And the minute we would stop whispering, it would start walking in towards the car. And it made it really obvious it was walking in towards the car. And off to my right, on my side of the car, I could hear another one walking in towards the car. It sounded different than what was on my brother's side of the car. What was on his side of the car sounded very heavy. It sounded very big. On my side of the car, I was still walking on two legs, but it was more quick step.
0: Okay, but clearly something out there.
1: Clearly something out there, clearly walking in towards the car. That was my impression at the time. And the game trail we were just about to head down, we could hear another one almost kind of coming out of the brush, walking in towards the car. To describe it to you, George, the area that we were at, the moon was coming in. It was lighting the whole area up. We were faced with the front of the car kind of parked down this game trail facing towards the mountain, and the back end of the car was in the direction we could actually see. So we can't actually see what's coming in towards the car. Well, we hear these things walking in, and I told Woody, I said, give me a count. Tell me, we had been hunting the month prior, and so I pulled my pistol out, handed him his pistol. I had my pistol. I mean, I hate to sound like a bunch of hillbillies, but handed him his pistol, handed my, you know.
0: Well, it's also defense, self-defense, Wes. So, you know, you probably had to do that.
1: Well, and that was the last thing I wanted. I really didn't want a gun battle. But as these things walked in towards the car, I remember Woody, my brother, had pointed his gun out the window. And I told him, don't do that. I don't want a gun battle. It's the last thing I want to have happen at this point.
0: And again, are you still thinking these might be people?
1: That was really what was going through my head. I really thought, just the way they walked, it was obviously walking, upright walking.
0: Right. And they could have been robbers. They could have been anybody.
1: Could have been anybody, yeah. And so we're sitting there, and I remember, you know, like two tough guys. I'm sitting there thinking, well, if these guys want to fight, we'll give them a fight. but things, you know, the tough guy-ness goes away here shortly. Out of the behind the car, and again, the back end of the car is kind of pointed up. The front end's pointed down into this game trail facing the mountain. We hear something crash out of the brush about 30 feet back. And all the leaves are off of the trees, and they're all on the right side of the, you know, on my side of the road. There was a pile of leaves as we had driven up. And 30 feet back, this thing crashes out of the brush, and it starts crawling towards the car. And my impression at the time was this is something on like a big guy, military crawl coming towards the car, and it stopped and it growled at us. And the growl that I heard wasn't like any other growl I've ever heard before.
0: And could you see it at this point?
1: We couldn't see it at this point. And my brother leaned over and said, hey, I think, did you hear that growl? And I said, yeah, I did. And all of this is happening in real time. All this is happening very, very, very quickly. It comes up, it moves probably another 5 or 10 feet, and it growls at us again. And it's coming towards the car, and it stops, and it growls. The growl that I heard the second time wasn't like the first growl. It sounded more angry, it sounded more agitated, and that threw me off a little bit because I've heard a lot of different animals growl, and they have one growl. When they're in fear, they growl. When they're upset, they growl. Mm-hmm. This growl changed. It was a different type of growl the second time around. It was longer. It was deeper. and it moves up again, and it's coming close.

0: closer and closer to the car. And I'm sitting there looking at Woody, and I'm trying to, you know, all this is happening so quick. I'm trying to tell him, hey, let's, you know, I'm trying to almost mutter to him, let's go, let's get out of here.
1: Yeah, what was holding you back from just taking off?
0: Well, and a lot of people have asked me that, but the thing is most people don't understand. This happened so quick, there wasn't time to really stop and go, hey, let's get out of here.
1: And I bet you were curious deep down inside.
0: I think it was fear more than curious. I think I was more afraid because it had come up again. It was probably 5 or 10 feet. It growled a total of 5 times at us, but it had come up probably about, I want to say, 5 feet from the back bumper. It had growled at us. And I hate to say this, George, because I'm not a paranormal guy, but and this might be fear talking, but I almost physically felt the growl when it had growled at us. I almost physically felt the growl. And I remember looking over at Woody, and his eyes are, you know, huge, and he's white as a ghost. And I'm trying to mutter to him, hey, let's go, let's get out of here. And it had come up, and it was probably inches from the back bumper the last time it had growled at us. And
1: you still can't see it at this point.
0: Still can't see it at this point. The last growl, though, it felt like it was sitting in the back bumper, like growling in our ears. And I would describe the growl, and again, I don't want people to misconstrue what I'm saying, but I would describe it as almost a demonic growl. I mean, it was almost in the backseat growling right in our ears.
1: Like a possessed person or somebody.
0: Yeah, it was just it was like any other growl I've never heard before.
1: You and your brother are still out there. You're in the car, and these creatures are really close to you.
0: Yeah, the creature had come up. It was growling. It was probably a couple inches from us. And the last growl, my hands were shaking. I had my gun in my hand. I know Woody had his gun. And I just looked at Woody, and I said, back up. Let's go. And he said, you know what, I think you're right. And he went to back the car up, and to his credit, he backed up pretty slow. We backed out of the game trail that we were in, turned the car around. Now, George, we're in the area where we can actually see everything. The moon's coming in. It's just lighting this whole area up. Now we're facing the direction we can actually see everything. And to describe the area, there's one road in and there's one road out. There's not any other road we can take to get out of this place but straight ahead. And my brother drives probably 30 or 40 feet and stops the car and turns it off almost in frustration. And I'm looking over at him wondering what's going on.
1: Yeah.
0: And I start almost, you know, I'm cussing at him. I'm dressing him down verbally. You know, what are you doing? Let's get out of here. And he looked at me and just said, I can't drive, man. I can't. I just need a second. I'm too upset to drive.
1: Huh.
0: And that sounds crazy for people listening, but these roads aren't, we're coming off a mountain. There's a cliff on one side.
1: No room for a mistake, that's for sure.
0: Yeah, there's no room for mistake. And I realized at that point that if the tables were turned, I probably couldn't have driven us out either. My hands were shaking, and so I kind of sit back in my chair, and I'm looking straight ahead down this road, and he's looking out his window, and he's looking up to his left, and he looks over at me, and he says, do you see this thing in the tree? Am I going crazy over here? And I said, what do you mean? He goes, just look over here. He goes, am I going nuts here? Am I losing it? And I leaned over to his side of the car, and I look up, and in this tree, it just kind of looked like a monkey in a tree. That's the only way I can describe it. It was about 15, 20 feet up. It was a little bit bigger than me. I'm about 6 foot, and it was a little bit bigger than me, but it just reminded me of a monkey in a tree.
1: A monkey or an ape?
0: I would say monkey. I would say more monkey. Had its legs wrapped around the tree.
1: All right.
0: Had its arms wrapped around the tree. And it would shift its body like it was trying to get a good look at us. Like it would look off to one side of the tree stump and or you know, the base of the tree, and it looked down at us, and it kind of shifted its body and looked down at us. It just kind of reminded me of a monkey in a tree is what I thought. And I looked, I sat back down, and I can't tell you how long I looked at it, but I watched it go back and forth, back and forth. And my impression at the time was it was trying to get a good look at us. And I just sat down in my chair, and I didn't know what to say. I just kind of looked over him. I was like, "You talking about a thing in the tree?" And he goes, "Yeah, am I going nuts? Is this what I'm seeing?" And I go, "I think it's a monkey in a tree, man. I don't know what it is. I'm a monkey, I guess." And we both look back up after we have this discussion, and whatever was in that tree is now gone. It had left from where it was. I mean, it was right, right up by the car. It was gone. It had left. And our windows are still cracked at this point. And off to my right, I could hear breathing. Now, this was my brother's side of the car. Now it's my side of the car.
1: Scary times, huh? For Dan Galante, Uriel Blackshear, Tom Danheiser, Sue Trikas, Lex Lonehood, Sean Latasore, Alec Fernandez, Tim Banal, Barry Berry, George Knapp, Richard Serrett. I'm George Norrie, somewhere out there on Coast to Coast AM. We'll see you on our next edition. Until then, be safe, everyone.

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5: I'm Dave Anthony, Fox News. A new warning to Iran from President Trump with no end in sight to the standoff over Strait of Hormuz shipping and nuclear talks stalled.
6: The president indicated that any countries around the world that are providing any sort of economic lifeline to the Iranian regime would face their own economic consequences. He called on allies to stand with the United States, posting to Truth Social, "No one has given the Islamic Republic of Iran a greater opportunity to make a deal than me." The Iranians have responded to the president's comments overnight with Iran's foreign minister saying the so-called economic D-Day is a diversion from America's own crisis, unprecedented debt, and surging interest costs.
5: That's Fox's Trey Yingst. As for the growing debt here that Iran referenced, it's hit $40 trillion just 5 months after reaching 39. In October, it was $38 trillion, with growing interest on the debt making up a bigger share of federal spending. Russia bombarded Ukraine again overnight, at least 14 people killed.
7: Ukraine's Air Force says Russia launched dozens of ballistic, cruise, and hypersonic missiles overnight. The country's stretched defenses also had to deal with 168 drones. The strikes hit 12 locations across the capital, Kyiv, residential buildings, a medical facility, and an education center among the civilian buildings hit.
5: That's Fox's Jonathan Savage. Ukraine also counterattacked again, launching hundreds of drones into Russia. The FAA is investigating a crash at the airport in Carlisle, Pennsylvania. As a small plane was landing, it veered into a state police helicopter that was hovering to the side of the runway.
8: The one known occupant of the Cessna 150 did not survive the crash.
5: Acting State Police Commissioner Lieutenant Colonel George Bivens, two troopers on the helicopter were injured but are said to be stable. There was another helicopter crash in Kenya on an African safari trip. All seven people on board were killed, and the U.S. State Department confirms five of them were Americans. 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
12: Good morning. A mental health nonprofit organization in the state looks to expand its youth suicide prevention work. NAMI New Hampshire will use a new $3.6 million federal grant over 5 years to expand prevention training in schools and support youth and their families. Dairy's Finest ask for any tips. They search for an apparent male suspect after they say a woman was allegedly assaulted on the trails at Robert Frost Farms. Cops tell ABC 9 just before 4 o'clock yesterday afternoon, the woman was walking when she said she was suddenly hit from behind with something. She then called 911, but a search of the area came up empty. In sports, Red Sox dropped their finale to the D-backs off tonight. Fisher Cats at Erie. Patriots and Eagles practicing again. I'm Jake Orwin.

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1: Good morning. This is New Hampshire Today. I am Chris Ryan. Appreciate you joining us for the show. Big 6 o'clock hour coming your way. Mikey Sherrill, governor of New Jersey, was in the Granite State yesterday. Conversation with her comes your way. Plus, Jonathan Savage, the latest what's going on overseas. 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
0: New Hampshire's traffic and weather together.
1: Let's take a look what's going on the roadways this morning. And just one issue to start, and it's a scary one. Reported smoking truck has the fire department on scene, right lane blocked, 495 southbound. That's just after exit 118. On that spot, a problem, let us know at 866-999-7200. That is the New Hampshire State Traffic Tip Line. From the Exergen Temporal Scanner Weather Desk, it's Jacqueline Thomas.
6: More clouds expected as we head through the day today after some sunshine and fog this morning. Highs still approach the 80s, and there may be the chance for a shower, especially south and east, as we head towards the end of the day and this evening. On Friday, a mainly dry day with a mix of sun and clouds, just a spot chance for a shower nearby off to the south and east. A couple of showers may be possible south and east as we head towards Saturday. From the Stormwatch 9 Weather Center, I'm meteorologist Jacqueline Thomas.
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11: America now owes $40 trillion. That's right. The national debt surpassing the mark on Wednesday as defense costs, social programs like Social Security, Medicare, and interest on the burgeoning deficit make up an enormous share of federal spending. Possibly the most alarming thing about this number is how quickly we've gotten there. Just in March, the debt was at $39 trillion. That means we've gone a full $1 trillion more into debt in just 5 months.
0: This is New Hampshire Today.
12: The issue here is the fact that the trans community has failed to police themselves and others who are claiming a trans identity.
13: Tense moments in the House during discussion about a talked-about topic, all of it in the middle of votes on vetoes.
14: Every person in this building has probably used the restroom with a trans person, and guess what? You were fine. You survived because nothing happened.
13: Lawmakers decided to let the bathroom bill stay vetoed. It was just one decision both sides had to make on whether to bring back bills. Others include the Commission on Converting Public Schools to Charter Schools and the book ban. But some of the governor's vetoes were fully overturned. One creates a 10-year state transportation plan.
0: Where the Granite State turns to get all the latest news and information.
15: Ukraine's Air Force says Russia launched dozens of ballistic, cruise, and hypersonic missiles overnight. The country's stretched defenses also had to deal with 168 drones. The strikes hit 12 locations across the capital, Kyiv, residential buildings, a medical facility, and an education center among the civilian buildings hit. Ukraine's prime minister alleges Russia targeted food warehouses and facilities used by the Red Cross. Both sides accuse the other of, and also deny, going after civilian targets.
0: Now, New Hampshire Today.

0: Texas Dance for today. I am Chris Ryan. Appreciate you joining us for the show. Great to be back this morning here in the Mill Yard in Manchester. Thanks so much for joining us. New Hampshire's Mickey Gasper has had a couple days with the Boston Red Sox. Gasper homered in a third straight game for the Red Sox after having not homered at all for the Red Sox prior to Monday. Yesterday's home run tied the game with the Arizona Diamondbacks 5-5. The Red Sox would lose in extra innings, but another huge home run for Mickey Gasper. Here's what he had to say post-game.
1: Yeah, it's special. You know, you're trying to put the team in a position to win the game, and, you know, at that point, you know, we had been clawing back all game, so, you know, to get back to even there, that was a big moment.
0: Here's interim Red Sox manager Chad Tracy.
2: There's a handful of those on our roster of grinders and guys that maybe, whether they thought they'd be up here being that kind of big contributor or not. But yeah, he's a grinder like a lot of the guys we have, and he's ready to go when you call his name.
0: Sox off today, back in action against the San Francisco Giants, and that is tomorrow at Fenway Park. President Trump is dismissing concerns about energy prices as the United States continues to ratchet up economic pressure on Iran. Fox's Lucas Tomlinson has the latest on that story from the White House.
3: People have found other alternatives, which they never thought about. Texas, Alaska, Louisiana, and other places.
4: After Iran fired missiles at the United Arab Emirates, the UAE says it has halted all trade and financial transactions with Iran.
5: There is nuisance value when they shoot a drone every once in a while.
4: At least six commercial vessels have been attacked this month while transiting the strait, including one this week. U.S. and regional officials say for now, the naval blockade and economic pressure will continue.
0: Trump administration has claimed Tehran is on the verge of collapse and unable to pay soldiers, but it successfully evaded sanctions and sold millions of dollars of oil to its neighbors. Energy Secretary Chris Wright claims shipping traffic has returned to pre-war levels. Wright will be a guest on the Hampshire Day program coming up at 7:20 this morning as he visits the Granite State. Also, growing concerns about data centers, and that is having an impact on the midterm elections. Here's Fox's Mark Meredith.
6: They're colossal, costly, and controversial. Now data centers, the backbone of artificial intelligence, are a key issue in swing states. In Ohio, former Democratic Senator Sherrod Brown is hoping strong opposition to data centers.
7: Big corporations gobble up energy to feed their data centers, and they leave you with the bill.
6: Will help him beat incumbent Republican Senator John Houston, who over the years strongly supported data center development in the state. In a memo, the National Republican Senatorial Committee writes, "This has become a sleeper issue for the entire election cycle." Fox polling shows Houston trailing Brown by 8 points. The senator says more needs to be done to help workers adapt to the new AI world.
0: Republican memo continues referring to Senator Husted. If he loses and data centers get the blame, politicians across the country will take notice and they will not go near the next one. He supported legislation to protect ratepayers from rising electricity costs. Also, taking a look at another major story this morning, President Trump is hosting leaders in the tech industry at the White House today. Kristen Goodwin has that story.
8: President Trump touting investments in legislation to boost America's tech innovation.
3: We're ensuring that America remains the undisputed leader, not only in Bitcoin and crypto, but also technologies like prediction markets, artificial intelligence, and much more. And we're leading in every single one. And I will tell you, the AI, the artificial intelligence, we're way ahead of number two. Number two is China.
8: Urging Congress to pass the Clarity Act.
3: Legislation which will keep us ahead of China, keep us ahead of everyone else.
8: Noting he looks forward to Chinese President Xi Jinping visiting the U.S. next month, adding they'll probably talk about AI and a lot of other things. Kristen Goodwin, Fox News.
0: The event comes ahead of the Commodity Futures Trading Commission discussing cryptocurrency regulation and other issues at its first Innovation Advisory Committee meeting. Thanks so much for joining us this morning. I am Chris Ryan. This is New Hampshire Today.
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18: 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Summer is cooler here in the Blue Ridge Mountains. 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
19: New Hampshire's traffic and weather together.
0: So what's going on the roadways this morning? We have a disabled vehicle that was a disabled truck that was on fire earlier that is blocking the right lane on Route 495 southbound. That's after exit 118. Other than that, spot a problem, let us know at 866-999-7200. That is the New Hampshire State Traffic Tip Line. From the Extra Temporal Scanner Weather Desk, it's Jacqueline Thomas.
20: More clouds expected as we head through the day today after some sunshine and fog this morning. Highs still approach the 80s, and there may be the chance chance for a shower, especially south and east, as we head towards the end of the day and this evening. On Friday, a mainly dry day with a mix of sun and clouds, just a spot chance for a shower nearby off to the south and east. A couple of showers may be possible south and east as we head towards Saturday. From the Stormwatch 9 Weather Center, I'm meteorologist Jacqueline Thomas.
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0: Texas and Hampshire today. I am Chris Ryan. Appreciate you joining us for the show. It's coming to you from the Mill Yard in Manchester this morning. Thank you so much for joining us. President Trump is promising a new attack on Iran, but not on the battlefield. Fox's Kevin Uretsky has the details on that.
1: On Truth Social Wednesday night, the president announced what he is calling the most crushing economic operation ever taken against any country, fueled by Iran's failure to make a deal with the U.S. to end military operations. President Trump promising economic D-Day and also stating that if any country aids Iran economically, that country will also face consequences. Although he didn't offer any specific actions, the president did write that, quote, "These maniacs are on the ropes, and these historic measures will cripple them and their ability to project terror worldwide." Kevin Uretsky, Fox News.
0: Joining us right now on the HRC, Your Neighbor Credit Union guest line, Fox News Radio's foreign correspondent Jonathan Savage is with us from London. Good morning, Jonathan.
2: Hello, good morning.
0: Appreciate joining us for the show. So as Kevin Uretsky noted there, not a lot of details in regard to the economic D-Day, which President Trump put out on Truth Social last night. What do you make of it?
2: Yeah, I mean, clearly this is the current strategy from the U.S. government. At the moment, military action is on the back burner, aside from the use of the U.S. military to enact the economic squeeze on Iran by blockading its ports. President Trump in his post talked about oil smuggling, cash transfers, exchange houses, ship registries, and front companies. He said, "You know who you are," when he was talking about countries who are doing business with Iran. What the Iranians are saying is that this economic D-Day warning is a diversion from America's economic problems, with the foreign minister in Iran warning that this pressure would fail. We've also had some Israeli reaction to this, a senior Israeli intelligence official telling Fox News that Iran's leadership is feeling the pressure and the cracks are starting to show.
0: In regard to the countries that are helping Iran, obviously a couple jumped to mind initially, and they are Russia and China, aiding them to some extent. And it's difficult to believe that the United States would, engage, perhaps they would engage in economic activity that would sanction further Russia or China. But it seems that seems to be a bit outlandish.
2: Oh, perhaps, but we should note that there have been some measures taken by Washington against China. China, the biggest buyers of oil from Iran, so a key source of the funding there. And since the start of the war, the U.S. government has sanctioned several so-called teapot refineries. These are privately owned oil processing plants in eastern China. China's Ministry of Commerce said that these sanctions were in violation of international law. Now, this is all pretty low-level stuff, but it does show that the U.S. government isn't completely averse to taking some economic action against China.
0: Fox News Radio's foreign correspondent Jonathan Savage with us on the HRCU, Your Neighbor Credit Union guest line. When it comes to the situation with Russia and Ukraine, what's the latest there?
2: Yeah, we've had another enormous attack by Russia on Ukraine. 168 drones plus dozens of missiles, ballistic missiles, cruise missiles, and hypersonic missiles, mainly focused on the area around Kyiv, the capital city of Ukraine, where they're finding that the Russian missiles are getting through Ukrainian defenses more and more because the Ukrainians have too few Patriot defense system batteries and interceptors. The previous night's attacks, a number of civilian buildings were hit, including residential buildings. It's even alleged that Russia targeted Red Cross food warehouses and other facilities.
0: Indeed. What's the evidence in regard to that? Do we know at this point whether they have been targeting not just civilian targets, but also the Red Cross?
2: Well, this is just coming to us from the Prime Minister of Ukraine. I don't have a comment from the Red Cross at the moment, but the Ukrainian Red Cross is deeply involved in assistance for Ukraine, helping civilians and general civil protection measures. So they do have a strong presence there. So we're waiting to see if there's any comment from the Red Cross confirming this.
0: How significant is this escalation? It seems that most of the fighting for really a significant period of time has been outside of Kyiv. Is that the case, A, and B, what is the signal in regard to this type of escalation? What type of response is expected from Ukraine?
2: Kyiv is the biggest city in Ukraine. It is the city which will attract the attention, and certainly attacks on the capital of Ukraine are going to make headlines around the world, and also have a you might think a psychological effect on the Ukrainian population. So going after the capital city certainly is no surprise. But there's also a military reason for attacking Kyiv. They have an industrial site there where they manufacture components for cruise missiles, and we're told the other sites involving drone production, an ammunition depot and a logistics center were also hit, in addition to the civilian buildings we spoke about earlier.
0: Also, in a much, much less significant story, Harry and Meghan are moving back to the UK. Have they patched things up with the king? Why are they moving back?
2: Masters of surprise, aren't they? And they surprised even King Charles, Harry's father, because we were told that he wasn't told about this until Sunday. And they plan to move back by the end of the month, so within the next 10 days. They have decided to return to the UK for, I think this came because they came to the UK over the summer and they realized what a wonderful time they had here. They were close to their friends and family members, and they felt safe and secure, and they decided that it was time to come back. Now, previously, Prince Harry said that worries about safety would stop him coming to the UK, bringing his wife and kids, and he lost a court battle last year to have his security paid for by the British government. So it's interesting to see them make this decision. Perhaps it's a desire to be closer to his father, who is still being treated for cancer. And perhaps regarding his brother, though no signs that that frosty relationship is going to thaw.
0: Indeed. Well, appreciate your time as always, Jonathan. We'll talk again soon.
2: Thank you. Take care.
0: That is Fox News Radio's foreign correspondent Jonathan Savage joining us on the HRC Your Neighborhood Credit Union guest line. I am Chris Ryan. 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
3: He's calling it Economic D-Day.
4: I'm Dave Anthony, Fox News. A new warning to Iran from President Trump with no end in sight to the standoff over Strait of Hormuz shipping and nuclear talks stalled.
5: The president indicated that any countries around the world that are providing any sort of economic lifeline to the Iranian regime would face their own economic consequences. He called on allies to stand with the United States, posting to Truth Social, "No one has given the Islamic Republic of Iran a greater opportunity to make a deal than me." The Iranians have responded to the president's comments overnight, with Iran's foreign minister saying the so-called economic D-Day is a diversion from America's own crisis, unprecedented debt, and surging interest costs.
4: That's Fox's Trey Yingst. As for the growing debt here that Iran referenced, it's hit $40 trillion just 5 months after reaching 39. In October, it was $38 trillion, with growing interest on the debt making up a bigger share of federal spending. Russia bombarded Ukraine again overnight. At least 14 people killed.
6: Ukraine's Air Force says Russia launched dozens of ballistic, cruise, and hypersonic missiles overnight. The country's stretched defenses also had to deal with 168 drones. The strikes hit 12 locations across the capital, Kyiv, residential buildings, a medical facility, and an education center among the civilian buildings hit.
4: That's Fox's Jonathan Savage. Ukraine also counterattacked again, launching hundreds of drones into Russia. The FAA is investigating a crash at the airport in Carlisle, Pennsylvania. As a small plane was landing, it veered into a state police helicopter that was hovering to the side of the runway.
7: The one known occupant of the Cessna 150 did not survive the crash.
4: Acting State Police Commissioner Lieutenant Colonel George Bivens. Two troopers on the helicopter were injured but are said to be stable. There was another helicopter crash in Kenya on an African safari trip. All seven people on board were killed, and the U.S. State Department confirms five of them were Americans. 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
8: 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Now,
9: Good morning. Police sit in around Derry, ask for any tips. They're looking for an apparent male suspect after they say a woman was allegedly assaulted on the trails at Robert Frost Farms. Cops telling ABC 9 that 911 call came in just before 4 o'clock yesterday afternoon. The woman was walking. She said she was suddenly hit from behind with something. She then called 911, but a search of the area came up empty. State Department officials are helping residents get passports. Another passport fair on today. That's organized in partnership with Congresswoman Maggie Goodlander's office. She's hosting the fair at the public library in Nashua today. In sports, Red Sox losers at home in 10 off today. Fisher Cats at Erie. Patriots and Eagles practicing again in Foxborough. I'm Jay Corwin.
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0: Let's take a look what's going on the roadways this morning, and we got nothing to report. No accidents, no delays right now. However, if you do spot a problem, let us know at 866-999-7200. That is the New Hampshire State Traffic Tip Line. From the Exergen Temporal Scanner Weather Desk, it's Jacqueline Thomas.
26: More clouds expected as we head through the day today after some sunshine and fog this morning. Highs still approach the 80s, and there may be the chance for a shower, especially south and east, as we head towards the end of the day and this evening. On Friday, a mainly dry day with a mix of sun and clouds, just a spot chance for a shower nearby off to the south and east. A couple of showers may be possible south and east as we head towards Saturday. From the Stormwatch 9 Weather Center, I'm meteorologist Jacqueline Thomas.
11: It's me.
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0: Good morning. This is New Hampshire Today. I am Chris Ryan. I appreciate you joining us for the show. Mikey Sherrill, the governor of New Jersey, was in the Granite State yesterday campaigning with Maggie Goodlander as well as Morris Sullivan. Also down in the Bay State supporting Seth Moulton in his Senate primary against Ed Markey. Good morning, Governor Sherrill.
1: Good morning. How are you?
0: I am well. Appreciate you joining us for the show. So take me through kind of the commonality of these three candidates in your view and why you decided to spend a day in New England on their behalf.
1: Well, all three of them are veterans, people who've raised their hand to serve their country, showing that they believe deeply in public service. They've taken on sacrifices at a young age that most people probably can't contemplate. But what that means to me is that they are going to go into either the House or the Senate, in Seth's case, and really fight against the status quo because they know who they serve. And I've seen it again and again and again as I served in Congress, that it was the veterans who would stand up for the people they served. A lot of people would tell you in back rooms that they were going to write a strongly worded letter or they were going to, you know, have a quiet phone call. But it was often the veterans that were unafraid when the people of this country needed them to, that were the ones standing up in the face of problems and crises.
0: Yeah, and obviously there is that degree of commonality. And also we've talked obviously a lot over the last number of months and really year at this point in time about democratic socialism, the role that it's playing in the Democratic Party. The party is lurching further to the left. All three are centrists, have some progressive viewpoints as well. And one of the things that was very interesting about the off-year election with yourself and obviously Governor Spanberger and also Zoran Mondani, the mayor of New York City, was that Mondani got a ton of attention for winning in New York. And that was seen as being the direction, in the view of some, as to where the party was heading. Meanwhile, your victories and Governor Spanberger's victories seem to be downplayed. So first off, your feeling on that and why that was not as big of a story, A, and B, what is, in your view, the direction of the party right now?
1: I hear a lot about this attempt to divide the party into different camps. And I'll tell you, I don't think the people of this nation are dividing themselves into those camps. In fact, 100 days into my administration, a poll was done of Democrats in New Jersey, and the most popular Democrat was myself right after my election, and the second most popular Democrat was Bernie Sanders. Mm-hmm. We both had north of 80% approval ratings. And so what that says to me is the electorate itself isn't dividing themselves into these camps. They are looking for people who are going to take on entrenched interests, the status quo, and change. They don't want establishment candidates. They want a new generation of leaders. It's, again, one of the commonalities between the people I'm endorsing and supporting. And I would also say that, again, even to your discussion a little bit about Mamdani and my race across the river, I hear all the time in New Jersey, you guys both basically ran on affordability. Mm-hmm. And it's not wrong. We were addressing those key things that voters were bringing up to us. And if people believe that you're going to actually change their lives for the better, they're going to take a chance on you because the status quo is not working for people.
0: Yeah, I think that's a great point. And more so than even, you know, the outsider versus insider, because obviously Bernie has been in D.C. for a very long period of time. Seth Moulton's opponent, Ed Markey, has been in D.C. for a very long period of time and is polling ahead of Moulton in that race. It seems to be, again, as you referenced, the folks that are going to go after the entrenched interest, because that was also the selling point for Donald Trump. And we saw him here in the New Hampshire primary twice. And obviously, America has heard what he had to say. And it was largely that he was going to, you know, fight for union workers, that he was going to usher in a new golden era. He was going to make politicians do as he wished and everybody else do as he wanted. And so his mantra, his populism, and largely talking about affordability as well to a large degree, that seems to be the special sauce, more so than if you're progressive, if you're MAGA, if you're conservative. Are you going to take on a system that people feel is stacked against them?
1: That's right. But here's the difference. many of us who've run on this idea that we are going to better serve the people we represent and make sure government works for them actually intend to do just that. Mm-hmm. So not only did I run on that, but we are in New Jersey executing that plan. In the middle of my inaugural address, I stopped everything and signed executive orders to freeze rate hikes. We're charting out a pathway to expand generation. We're taking on some of the entrenched interests that for decades have not addressed the needs of New Jersey, building houses, working on our healthcare plan. But again and again and again, what I am seeing at the state level is that I can work hard and deliver great and effective and efficient state government. But when you see a federal government who is cutting healthcare, cutting food support, cutting innovation, really, it starts to feel like you're fighting with one hand tied behind your back. That's why I'm here, because I'm supporting great candidates who are going to work at the federal level to implement, I think, some of the great work that we're doing right in New Jersey.
0: That is Mike Yashar, governor of New Jersey, joining us on the HRC, Your Neighbor Credit Union guest, on some news from New Jersey. And when this story first broke, there was a lot of national attention on the part of individuals that believe strongly in the fact that there has been, in their view, election fraud that has taken place in the past. And I want you to kind of take us through what is actually taking place in New Jersey as your administration has removed 5,100 non-citizens from voter rolls and say there have been computer glitches that have led to these problems. So what exactly is going on here, and what do you say to folks that say, oh, look there, that's why we think that there has been widespread voter fraud?
1: So we detected that there had been a severe system error in the computer system that resulted in people who were not citizens being registered to vote from 23 to 24. This just came to light in my administration about 2 weeks ago. Immediately, the very same day I learned of that, I launched an independent investigation into just what happened. And then we immediately got to work combing through those registrations, making sure that those people who had simply been registered to vote due to that system error were taken off the rolls. And as you mentioned, that has been done now. We moved very quickly to do that so that we were ready for when ballots go out. We have now sent anyone who needs investigation, who might have registered in a different way, who we want to determine whether or not they should be voting. We have sent that down to the counties to investigate. They have the tools to do just that and demanded that they complete that before ballots go out. What you're hearing from me is completely different from anything you're ever going to hear from the Trump administration, because I am making sure that I'm actually working hard to run a free and fair election. I'm taking accountability, even though this didn't happen on my watch. I am fixing the problem, and I'm ensuring that the people of New Jersey know that we are running a great election here in New Jersey. What Trump does is he, through innuendo and misinformation, tries to suggest that somehow elections were stolen, when in fact, he simply, creates this sort of sense that we can't trust our elections, which is not, that's totally far from the truth. He sent out an insurrection, a mob, when I was in the House trying to certify the presidential elections that, by the way, were run on his watch, and sent a mob after us, an insurrection. He's continued to peddle this misinformation. And now it has become so prevalent that it is, bright line for him. Anyone who wants to work in his administration has to continue this this fake news that the election was stolen. So it's really, I think, a detriment to our democracy. It's something that we have to fight hard, because we know he's cheating the system through redistricting across the country and now trying to attack the mail-in votes with the SAVE Act and trying to get personal data from people across the country. I've refused as governor to turn over people's personal data.
0: More with New Jersey Governor Mike Yashar tomorrow on the New Hampshire Today program. I am Chris Ryan. 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
2: President Trump is slamming Michigan's Democratic nominee for U.S. Senate. In a speech in Las Vegas Wednesday, Trump claimed Abdul El-Sayed hates Jewish people and hates Israel.
3: Abdul El-Sayed, lovely gentleman. He's a man of hate. And now he's going around saying, no, I love everybody. He doesn't love everybody.
2: He went on to predict that El-Sayed will lose the November election. The progressive Democrat defeated establishment-backed Congresswoman Haley Stevens in Tuesday's closely watched contest. In the midterms, El-Sayed will face Republican Mike Rogers, who has Trump's backing. Primary contests are being held in Tennessee on Thursday. The main event is the Republican primary for governor, where Senator Marsha Blackburn, Congressman John Rose, and State Representative Monty Fritz are running to replace term-limited Republican Governor Bill Lee. And Acting Attorney General Todd Blanche won't have Republican Senator Susan Collins' vote when his nomination heads to the Senate floor. She says she reviewed his qualifications and concluded his actions have further eroded the Justice Department's independence. That's politics. 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

0: Good morning. This is Namster Today. I am Chris Ryan. Appreciate you joining us for the show. Interesting conversation with New Jersey Governor Mikey Sherrill there. And if you missed any of that, we encourage you to check out the Namster Today program via the iHeartRadio app. A full interview there. And part two of our conversation with Governor Sherrill will come your way tomorrow morning in the 6 o'clock hour of the New Hampshire Today Show. Joining us right now on the HRC, your Neighbor Credit Union guest on Fox News, national political reporter Paul Steinhauser. Good morning, Steiny.
1: Good morning from Michigan, where today Mike Rogers, the former congressman, the Republican nominee for the U.S. Senate out here in this blockbuster battle. He's facing off, of course, with far-left Democratic nominee Abdul El Sayed. Rogers today expected to kind of increase his outreach to Democrats, which... some Democrats obviously disaffected with El Sayed as their party's nominee. So we'll have more on that later this week. Tonight, of course, in Massachusetts, in another big Senate battle, the Democratic primary there, of course, between longtime Democratic Senator Ed Markey and Seth Moulton, the challenger, the congressman from the northeastern part of the state. That's the final debate, Chris, before the primary, which is just creeping up. It's real close. And you were talking, of course, with Mikey Sherrill, who was with Moulton yesterday. Mm-hmm. This morning, looks like Markey will be getting the formal endorsement from Alexandria Ocasio-Cortez. Of course, he's already backed by other progressive champions like Senator Elizabeth Warren and Senator Bernie Sanders.
0: Yeah, so to me, the polling has been interesting as of late in that race as well. We expected it to perhaps tighten, but that has not been the case, with polls out indicating a lead in the teens for Ed Markey, if you average them all out, over Moulton at this point in time. It's just getting to be a desperation time for Moulton, it would appear, with that primary coming up on September the 1st. However, you know, we have seen the polls have been off as of late. So what do we make of what's going on in Mass?
1: That's an understatement, isn't it? Yeah. The most recent example, of course, was just this week in Florida, where Angie Nixon upset Alex Vindman in the Democratic Senate primary down there. That was a bit of a shocker. And we've seen the polls way off here in Michigan, in Wisconsin, in the gubernatorial show down there on the Democratic side, and in Minnesota, where the Lieutenant Governor Peggy Flanagan topped Angie Craig, the more moderate Democratic congresswoman. This race in Massachusetts is fascinating because the incumbent is the progressive champion here, and that has that's kind of different, a different playbook, a different storyline than in a lot of these Democratic races. And the other key thing at play here, of course, is the Democratic push for generational change, which has been very successful up until now, but it doesn't seem to be working. That's one of Moulton's big cases, as he makes against Markey, who's been in Congress a lot longer than a lot of people have been alive.
0: Indeed, and longer than most people have been alive. The Boston Globe had it at 14%, the lead for Markey. 28% was the UMass Amherst lead for Markey over Moulton. And Mikey Sherrill had, you know, an interesting point in that folks are, in her view, are just looking for candidates that are promising change and are promising to shake up the establishment. And that it doesn't really matter, in her view, what their politics or even, you know, policies are to a large degree. But this situation in Massachusetts shows a little bit different, because at the end of the day, Ed Markey and Seth Moulton are going to probably vote the exact same in the United States Senate. And I thought that there would be more of a impetus for there to be new leadership, for there to be some sort of a change, but that has not been, you know, the case so far in the polling. And, you know, we shall see obviously how that race progresses. What are we seeing in terms of polling out in Michigan? And again, we talk about polling, and I don't know how much stock we should put in it given what we've seen recently, but what is the sense in regard to the polling, but also what's going on the ground in Michigan between El Sayed and Rogers?
1: There have been only two polls in the last week or two since the primary 2 weeks ago. Our Fox News poll came out last week, and it had Rogers up by 4 points, and it indicated that El Sayed was struggling. I put a piece out on this, struggling to unify

0: Democrats, which was understandable because it was a very divisive primary, obviously, on the Democratic side, whereas Rogers had no real opposition in cruising to the GOP nomination. But another poll from Susquehanna just came out yesterday, and it indicated that El Sayed up by 7 points. Mm-hmm. So, you know, scratch your head, right? I don't know. The only poll that matters, of course, we always say this, is the one on primary day or election day. And stay tuned for that. We still have about 2 months to go, a little over 2 months to go until the midterms. But yeah. Early voting, of course, in a lot of states will be kicking off next month.
1: Yeah, it feels like a close race. And I feel that in this election cycle, more than any other, you kind of have to throw the polling out. And because everything has been all over the place, we don't know what the turnout is going to be. Pollsters are trying to, in my view, figure out the turnout and the election environment, and you know what's going to be Republican voter intensity versus Democratic voter intensity. What are independents going to do? Are there going to be more progressive voters than the non-progressive? Like it's there's a lot of different scenarios out there, and polling has been off for a period of time. So to me, you know, you got to kind of throw it out at this point in time and you know, get a sense for where things are on the ground, candidate strengths and weaknesses and all that, and try to make a determination as to where things are headed. But to me, this is one of the harder races that since I've been doing this to try to determine what is in fact going on, because you have a sense about voter sentiment. And that voter sentiment is frustration with the status quo as a whole, and frustration with this president.
0: Absolutely. Absolutely. Listen, we've been talking about this for over a year and a half now. You know, Republicans are facing a really tough political climate, traditional headwinds, the unpopular war in Iran, persistent inflation, and President Trump's very underwater approval ratings. But, you know, Republicans think they have some new ammunition, and that is the Democratic, far-left Democratic, and even socialist victories in some of these primaries over the past couple of months. I interviewed Mike Johnson, the House Speaker, up in Maine earlier this week, and that's one of his big themes now as well, as he tries to save the House majority for Republicans. So they think they've got the magic ticket for November. We'll see.
1: Paul, as always, appreciate your time. Look forward to talking again soon.
0: Have a great day.
1: Paul Steinhauser joining us this morning from Michigan on the HRCU, Your Neighbor Credit Union guest line. Coming up next hour on the program, we'll be joined by the U.S. Secretary of Energy, Chris Wright, who is in New Hampshire. We'll talk energy prices with him, the U.S. war in Iran, that coming up at 7:20 this morning. So I want to make sure you tune in for that. I am Chris Ryan. Thanks so much for being with us here on this Thursday morning for the Mill Yard in Manchester. This is New Hampshire Today.

0: here's what's trending on New Hampshire Today.
1: Good morning. This is New Hampshire Today. I am Chris Ryan. Appreciate you joining us for the show. We'll have your top headlines coming up in just a little bit. Mickey Gasper homers for a third straight game for the Sox at Fenway. They fell in extra innings, though. Plus, we'll talk with Energy Secretary Chris Wright, who is in New Hampshire today. I'm Chris Ryan, and this is New Hampshire Today. This hour.
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0: New Hampshire's traffic and weather together.
1: Sick, what's going on the roadways this morning? And we've got nothing to report. No accidents, no delays right now. However, if you do spot a problem, let us know at 866-999-7200. That is the New Hampshire State Traffic Tip Line. From the Exergen Temporal Scanner Weather Desk, it's Jacqueline Thomas.
6: More clouds expected as we head through the day today after some sunshine and fog this morning. Highs still approach the 80s, and there may be the chance for a shower, especially south and east, as we head towards the end of the day and this evening. On Friday, a mainly dry day with a mix of sun and clouds, just a spot chance for a shower nearby off to the south and east. A couple of showers may be possible south and east as we head towards Saturday. From the Stormwatch 9 Weather Center, I'm meteorologist Jacqueline Thomas.
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9: $40 trillion. That's right. The national debts are passing the mark on Wednesday as defense costs, social programs like Social Security and Medicare, and interest on the burgeoning deficit make up an enormous share of federal spending. Possibly the most alarming thing about this number is how quickly we've gotten there. Just in March, the debt was at $39 trillion. That means we've gone a full $1 trillion more into debt in just 5 months.
0: This is New Hampshire Today.
10: The issue here is the fact that the trans community has failed to police themselves and others who are claiming a trans identity.
11: Tense moments in the House during discussion about a talked-about topic, all of it in the middle of votes on vetoes.
12: Every person in this building has probably used the restroom with a trans person. And guess what? You were fine. You survived because nothing happened.
11: Lawmakers decided to let the bathroom bill stay vetoed. It was just one decision both sides had to make on whether to bring back bills. Others include the Commission on Converting Public Schools to Charter Schools and the book ban. But some of the governor's vetoes were fully overturned. One creates a 10-year state transportation plan.
0: Where the Granite State turns to get all the latest news and information.
13: Ukraine's Air Force says Russia launched dozens of ballistic, cruise, and hypersonic missiles overnight. The country's stretched defenses also had to deal with 168 drones. The strikes hit 12 locations across the capital, Kyiv, residential buildings, a medical facility, and an education center among the civilian buildings hit. Ukraine's prime minister alleges Russia targeted food warehouses and facilities used by the Red Cross. Both sides accuse the other of, and also deny, going after civilian targets.
0: Now, New Hampshire Today.

0: Answer today. I am Chris Reinbrich. Joining us for the show this hour of the program, presented by New England College and NEC.edu. U.S. Secretary of Energy Chris Wright will be in New Hampshire today. He has an event this morning in Plymouth. This after spending yesterday in Maine. He's going to join us on the Hampshire Day program coming up for you in just a few moments. But first, let's take you through the headlines. We'll start with the Red Sox, who failed to sweep the Arizona Diamondbacks yesterday, but took the series from the D-backs. They fell in extra innings 7-6 to the Diamondbacks, but not before Mickey Gasper tied the game with a three-run home run in the sixth inning, homering for a third consecutive game. Mickey Gasper did not have any home runs in a Red Sox uniform until Monday and has now homered in three straight days. Gotta love baseball. Let's hear what Mickey had to say post-game.
1: Yeah, it's special. You know, you're just trying to put the team in a position to win the game. And, you know, at that point, you know, we had been clawing back all game. So, you know, to get back to even there, that was a big moment.
0: Of course, Mickey from Merrimack, New Hampshire, went to Merrimack High School. Here's Red Sox interim manager Chad Tracy.
2: There's a handful of those on our roster of grinders and guys that maybe, whether they thought they'd be up here being that kind of big contributor or not. But yeah, he's a grinder like a lot of the guys we have, and he's ready to go when you call his name.
0: President Trump has announced that he is calling economic D-Day, what he is calling economic D-Day, against Iran. Fox's Trey Yingst has the latest on that this morning from Tel Aviv.
3: The president indicated that any countries around the world that are providing any sort of economic lifeline to the Iranian regime would face their own economic consequences. He called on allies to stand with the United States, posting to Truth Social, "No one has given the Islamic Republic of Iran a greater opportunity to make a deal than me. Tragically for them, they have failed to take it. Therefore, today I am announcing the most crushing economic operation ever taken against any country. This will be economic warfare and isolation on an unprecedented scale." On Wednesday, the president described the state of play amid reports that the United States is still overseeing vessels through a safe corridor to export millions of barrels of oil out of the Persian Gulf each day.
0: Also, data centers are becoming a key issue in the midterms. Fox's Mark Meredith has the latest on that story.
4: They're colossal, costly, and controversial. Now data centers, the backbone of artificial intelligence, are a key issue in swing states. In Ohio, former Democratic Senator Sherrod Brown is hoping strong opposition to data centers.
5: Big corporations gobble up energy to feed their data centers, and they leave you with the bill.
4: Will help him beat incumbent Republican Senator John Houston, who over the years strongly supported data center development in the state. In a memo, the National Republican Senatorial Committee writes, "This has become a sleeper issue for the entire election cycle." Fox polling shows Husted trailing Brown by 8 points. The senator says more needs to be done to help workers adapt to the new AI world.
0: Republican memo continues referring to Senator Husted that if he loses and data centers get the blame, politicians across the country will take notice and they will not go near the next one. Husted supported legislation to protect ratepayers from rising electricity costs. Now down to Massachusetts, where the Lindsey Clancy trial has caught the country by storm. It is day 17 for Clancy, who is charged with murdering her three children. Fox's Chanley Painter from Plymouth, Massachusetts, gives a preview with some information about the jury in the case as well. Let's get to that story.
6: There are 18, 12 will be deliberating. There are 6 alternates. Of the 18, 12 women, so more women on this jury, and 6 men, and their ages range from probably late 20s to early 70s. And this jury panel takes the most notes probably I've seen of any jury. And it's because this is such a technical case. They have experts on the stand teaching them about postpartum psychosis, what it entails, the evidence in the medical records. And usually you will see them kind of wane off a little bit, maybe late afternoon or before the lunch break where they're a little tired. I really haven't noted that from this jury as well.
0: Chanley Painter in Plymouth, Mass. I am Chris Ryan. This is New Hampshire Today.
7: Meet Bob Minetti.
8: My wife and I just celebrated 45 memorable years together. She and my daughter, Katie, are my anchors.
7: Bob and Wendy spent time fundraising for healthcare causes.
8: I guess I liked it so much, I decided to become a patient.
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8: I'm so glad that I learned about what was possible for me.
7: I'm Keisha Sharp. 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
15: New Hampshire's traffic and weather together.
0: Let's see what's going on the roadways this morning, and nothing. We've got no accidents, no delays right now. However, if you do spot a problem, let us know at 866-999-7200. That is the New Hampshire State Traffic Tip Line. From the Exergen Temporal Scanner Weather Desk, it's Jacqueline Thomas.
16: More clouds expected as we head through the day today after some sunshine and fog this morning. Highs still approach the 80s, and there may be the chance for a shower, especially south and east, as we head towards the end of the day and this evening. On Friday, a mainly dry day with a mix of sun and clouds, just a spot chance for a shower nearby off to the south and east. A couple of showers may be possible south and east as we head towards Saturday. From the Stormwatch 9 Weather Center, I'm meteorologist Jacqueline Thomas.
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0: Texas, New Hampshire today. I am Chris Ryan. I appreciate you joining us for the show this hour of the program, presented by New England College and NEC.edu. Thanks so much for being with us. U.S. Secretary of Energy Chris Wright visited Maine yesterday, talking about reliable and affordable energy in the town of Lincoln, and is participating in an event on electricity costs this morning in Plymouth, New Hampshire. And he joins us right now on the HRC, Your Neighbor Credit Union guest line. Good morning, Secretary Wright.
1: Chris, thanks so much for having me. It's wonderful to be in the great state of New Hampshire.
0: Appreciate joining us for the show. And I want to get to electricity costs, because that is certainly an issue on the minds of a lot of voters, but also, and residents, but also on the minds of folks, is obviously the cost of gas. And we see gas prices this morning, according to AAA in New Hampshire, at $4.01. The national average is at $4.10. Is this the new norm when it comes to gas prices? And at what point do you expect, if not, the gas prices to go back down?
1: No, I don't think it's the new norm. The problem today isn't so much oil prices as refining capacity. Because of the conflict in the Middle East, we've got some refining capacity that's not able to get gasoline and jet fuel and diesel to market. And maybe even the bigger issue is China. China is the one place in the world with meaningful spare refining capacity, and they have decided not to export gasoline and diesel and jet fuel. They've banned their refineries from doing that. And that just takes enough product off the marketplace to put upward pressure on prices. But I think things will normalize as we get some clarity on the conflict. But I should note, there's still a dollar a gallon cheaper gasoline today than it was 4 years ago in the middle of the Biden administration without a Mideast conflict, really just with a messaging policy that we're going to end fossil fuels and we're going to shut down our oil and gas industry as quickly as we can. But I think we're going to see gasoline prices head back towards the $3 a gallon they averaged during the first year of the Trump administration. That's the future.
0: At what point do you think that's going to happen? Is it all reliant basically on what takes place within the Middle East? And the administration has said, the president has said, that we control the Strait of Hormuz. And if we control the Strait of Hormuz, why is there not a greater flow of oil, which would then precipitate a decrease in cost and alleviate some of the issues that you're describing in regard to capacity and also with China?
1: Yeah, look, Iran has spent 47 years, they took power, this regime, and said death to America and held our embassy personnel hostage for 440 days. So this is a prickly regime, and it's easy to just say, well, they're far away in the Middle East, we're just going to ignore them. But this regime has been dead set on building a nuclear bomb. And this president said, I'm not going to hand to my successor president a nuclear-armed Iran, which would be just a massive threat to global energy, a massive threat to peace and stability in the Middle East, and given their missile program, soon a threat to Europe and to the United States. So he is engaged in a conflict to end their ability to develop nuclear weapons, or at least kick it down the road for decades. And that means conflict in the short term, but I'm proud of that decision he made. He could have said, hey, this is going to be politically unpopular, let the next guy or gal deal with it. But he didn't do that. He leaned in and said, we cannot hand that threat to the next president. We can't risk Americans having a generation of expensive energy. I'm going to deal with the problem.
0: That is U.S. Secretary of Energy Chris Wright joining us on the HRC, Your Neighbor Credit Union guest on in New Hampshire today, participating in a discussion, a roundtable event coming up in Plymouth. One more question on this, because it's obviously on the minds of a lot of folks. What is the state of play when it comes to the flow of oil? You've said that there are channels that we're still moving oil through, that it is at the same rate that we saw pre-war. Is that the case? Is there, because obviously you look at a lot of the trackers and they indicate that there are not ships moving through, but it's also been noted that perhaps there are back channels and that ships are not being traced. So when it comes to pre-war levels of oil moving through the Strait, are we in fact at a similar position than we were before?
1: No, I've said we've had days where okay. we've had as much oil move as before, but the running average right now, so 7-day average, we're getting about 8 million of oil through the Strait of Hormuz and 6 million through bypass pipelines. So 14 million barrels a day on average are going out versus 20 pre-conflict. So no, there's still a hole there. There's still a 6 million barrel a day, which is 5 or 6% of global oil consumption hole that's drawing out of inventories and coming from other places. So it's much better than it was 2 or 3 months ago, but still a hole. It's still an impact.
0: Let's talk electricity here in the Granite State. And as I'm sure you heard yesterday in Maine and are well aware of, given your time at MIT, sort of a New Englander in some ways, Secretary Wright. Obviously, there's major challenges when it comes to electricity costs, and that is prohibitive in a number of different ways. Obviously, for individual ratepayers, for bringing in, when recruiting large companies to come in and set up manufacturing. And this has been a longstanding issue. How do we go about solving it, and what is this administration doing in the short term and throughout the rest of your time in office to address electricity costs in the Northeast?
1: Yes, that is why I was in Maine yesterday and New Hampshire today. You know, I have a map in my office of the cost of electricity price in every state across the country, and New England just sticks out. You see California with the most expensive electricity. Hawaii is expensive, but man, you can't build pipelines or run trains to an island, so it's got a reason. But New England, you can see, just chose to have expensive electricity, almost twice as expensive as the national average. And that just makes it harder for people to pay their bills. It makes it, as I saw in Maine yesterday, very difficult for a business to say, hey, I'm going to set up a new factory or new manufacturing plant here, because energy is expensive. And not only expensive, but the extra capacity is so small, the risk is blackouts. And so to me, that's climate policies of Democratic politicians in New England that said, we're going to block the Constitution, for example, a natural gas pipeline that was attempted to be built across New York State to bring more natural gas into New England, which today is by far the United States' largest source of electricity and by far the United States' largest source of home heating, and just dramatically cheaper than fuel oil and can provide dramatically cheaper electricity. So I've spent 18 months so far, as is President Trump and our whole administration, trying to bring some embracing of common sense back to New England states and expand the ability to deliver natural gas so we can lower home heating, dramatically lower electricity prices, and expand supply. So if businesses want to expand, a new manufacturing plant wants to come into place, you can show absolutely, you bring us growing demand, we'll bring you growing supply. That's the way to drive electricity prices down. Everyone wins from it. Only choices of Democratic politicians who in my dialogues don't understand climate change very well, but they have used it as just a cudgel to prevent the building of infrastructure and saddle everyone in all six New England states with wildly more expensive electricity than they should have.
0: Two brief follow-ups on that. First, is there anything, pun intended, in the pipeline when it comes to a potential project that would alleviate this issue? And as we know, these projects take a very long time to develop, and the benefit is obviously well down the road. So obviously there's an immediacy when it comes to having this type of project. Is there anything in the pipeline?
1: There is. I think there's a very reasonable chance we will get everything in place to have the Constitution pipeline revitalized and that pipeline under construction early next year. It's only a little over 12 months to construct it. So I'm hoping we're going to have this winter with tight electricity margins and expensive home heating and probably the following year as well. But those could be the last 2 years of very expensive electricity and very tight reserve margins, meaning risk of blackouts. In January of this year, the year we're in, the end of January, we were very close to large-scale blackouts in New England. That's just terrible for people in the region. It scares businesses away. It drives costs up, and everyone feels the pain of that. This is a very solvable problem.
0: And just briefly on batteries and battery storage of energy, obviously the very rural state like New Hampshire, Maine, it's difficult to get, and when there's storms, get out and fix, their energy, to fix, power lines and things of that nature. Is there anything down the road or immediate when it comes to new, technology on batteries?
1: Yes. The visit I was in Maine, yesterday is about building what would be at least as at the time announced now, the largest single location battery project in the world. But importantly, it's a different kind of battery. It's a lower cost energy storage system that delivers energy more slowly, but over a long time period. Battery storage that's on the grid right now, and battery storage does bring value. It is helpful for the grid, but those batteries typically last 2 to 4 hours. Mm-hmm. That's not long enough for a cold front that comes into New England, like Winter Storm Fern at the end of January last year. The battery storage project we're talking about now is 100 hours, so a little more than 4 days. That matches energy storage with the times of peak demand. When you get a cold air mass that comes down and it sits there in a high pressure system, you don't have, the wind doesn't move very much, so wind power collapses. It's winter time and peak demand's in the evening, so there's no solar power. And so you've got to have a better solution for the depleted grid that you have today, and these long duration energy storage battery can be helpful. That, together with more natural gas and more common sense policies, can meaningfully drive down electricity prices and increase grid stability.
0: Secretary Wright, thank you so much for joining us.
1: Thanks so much for having me, Chris. I appreciate it.
0: That is U.S. Energy Secretary Chris Wright joining us on the HRC, Your Neighbor Credit Union guest line. I am Chris Ryan. This is New Hampshire Today.
2: These maniacs are on the ropes.
3: I'm Dave Anthony, Fox News. That's President Trump's latest message on Iran, calling for an economic D-Day that will cripple them as talks stall over Iran's nuclear program and Strait of Hormuz shipping.
4: Posting to True Social, no one has given the Islamic Republic of Iran a greater opportunity to make a deal than me. Tragically for them, they have failed to take it. Therefore, today I am announcing the most crushing economic operation ever taken against any country. This will be economic warfare and isolation on an unprecedented scale.
3: Iran responded on X. The foreign minister wrote the so-called economic D-Day is a diversion from America's own crisis and surging debt. But Fox's Trey Yingst also reports from Tel Aviv.
4: Regional intelligence sources tell Fox News that there are growing indications of economic hardship inside of Iran as a result of the U.S. naval blockade and economic isolation. Reports indicate that inflation in Iran has reached 89%.
3: Iran referenced American debt. It has hit $40 trillion for the first time as interest payments continue to grow. It only took 5 months to go from $39 trillion to $40. North Korea has launched another missile test hours after President Trump said he's hoping to meet leader Kim Jong-un again this year. And after the president scaled back U.S. military exercises with South Korea, he says they're too hostile to North Korea.
5: I thought that was very insulting to somebody that, frankly, has been, during my term at least, very well behaved.
3: A royal return coming to Britain. Prince Harry and wife Meghan are moving back.
6: The news that the Duke and Duchess of Sussex are relocating from California to the UK came as a surprise even to King Charles. It's understood the king was only told of his son's impending return on Sunday. We don't know exactly where the Sussexes will live, but their children, Prince Archie and Princess Lilibet, are already enrolled to start school in September.
3: Fox's Jonathan Savage. Two state troopers in Pennsylvania recovering expected to survive after the helicopter they were hit by a small plane. The pilot of that plane was killed. America's listening.
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8: Good morning. Police in and around Derry ask for any tips. They're looking for an apparent male suspect after they say a woman was allegedly assaulted on the trails at Robert Frost Farms. Cops telling ABC 9 that 911 call came in just before 4 o'clock yesterday afternoon. The woman was walking. She said she was suddenly hit from behind with something. She then called 911, but a search of the area came up empty. State Department officials are helping residents get passports. Another passport fair on today. That's organized in partnership with Congresswoman Maggie Goodlander's office. She's hosting the fair at the public library in Nashua today. In sports, Red Sox losers at home in 10 off today. Fisher Cats at Erie. Patriots and Eagles practicing again in Foxborough. I'm Jake Orwin.
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7: New Hampshire's traffic and weather together.
0: So what's going on the roadways this morning? And we got nothing to report. No accidents, no delays right now. If you do spot a problem, let us know at 866-999-7200. That is the New Hampshire Day traffic tip line. From the Exergen Temporal Scanner Weather Desk, it's Jacqueline Thomas.
17: More clouds expected as we head through the day today after some sunshine and fog this morning. Highs still approach the 80s, and there may be the chance for a shower, especially south and east, as we head towards the end of the day and this evening. On Friday, a mainly dry day with a mix of sun and clouds, just a spot chance for a shower nearby off to the south and east. A couple of showers may be possible south and east as we head towards Saturday. From the Stormwatch 9 Weather Center, I'm meteorologist Jacqueline Thomas.
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0: Good morning. This is New Hampshire Today. I am Chris Ryan. I appreciate you joining us for the show. President Trump is pivoting onto a new strategy when it comes to Iran. This is Economic D-Day, as he put on Truth Social last night. Kevin Uretsky has that story.
1: On Truth Social Wednesday night, the president announced what he is calling the most crushing economic operation ever taken against any country, fueled by Iran's failure to make a deal with the U.S. to end military operations. President Trump promising economic D-Day, and also stating that if any country aids Iran economically, that country will also face consequences. Although he didn't offer any specific actions, the president did write that, quote, "These maniacs are on the ropes, and these historic measures will cripple them and their ability to project terror worldwide." Kevin Uretsky, Fox News.
0: Joining us right now on the HRC, Your Neighbor Credit Union guest line for analysis, former ambassador to the United Nations under George W. Bush and national security advisor to President Trump, John Bolton. Good morning, Ambassador Bolton.
2: Good morning. Glad to be with you.
0: Appreciate joining us for the show. Let's start with, we'll work backwards on this one. Do you think that Iran is on the ropes at this point in time?
2: Well, I think economically it is in very bad shape, and I think its military has been substantially degraded. The trouble, though, with declaring victory on that basis is it's really at this point being run by the Revolutionary Guard, who are a bunch of medieval religious fanatics who care more about themselves and keeping the regime in place than the Iranian people. I think we've kind of lost the strategic bubble, if we've ever had one, in this conflict. Because I think Trump is focused on the price of gasoline at the pump in the U.S. and worried about the November elections. What he has settled on, therefore, I think, to get him through at least till Election Day is this economic warfare approach. Most importantly at this point, the blockade we have on Iran exporting or importing anything, particularly not being able to sell their petroleum products in global markets. Other things like sanctions and perhaps even more important, the decision in the past couple of days by the United Arab Emirates to cut off trade and financial relations with Iran, I think can put real economic pressure on them. And that's all to the good. It doesn't change the fundamental problem, and it may be enough for Trump to muddle through without more harm politically before November.
0: So the question kind of is, who is them? You mentioned putting economic pressure on them, because if it's the Iranian Revolutionary Guard, are they feeling this pressure? The Iranian people are, but the Iranian regime killed 30,000 protesters, and so I don't really think they care too much about the economic pressure being placed on them. To me, it seems like the Revolutionary Guard can just kind of ride this thing out, and they're not too interested in engaging in, President Trump's ceasefires or peace proposals, because, as you mentioned, they're accumulating power. So if the goal is to push them out or to put pressure on them, are we achieving that goal?
2: Well, it's certainly correct that the government of Iran is fractured, and we can negotiate with the foreign minister till the cows come home,
0: right,
2: and reach agreements with him. It doesn't mean a thing.
0: Right.
2: The pressure that economic steps can have on the Revolutionary Guard may take some time, but it would emerge in this form. The Revolutionary Guard pays its besieged militia that keep order domestically. They're the ones who massacred 30 or 40,000 people back in January. They have to pay the Quds Force, their external military arm. They have to pay for all their different components. And if they're not earning any revenue by selling petroleum or petroleum products internationally, at some point they're going to run out of money. And with you've been paying guys with guns for years and you suddenly stop paying them,
0: right,
2: they may show up on your doorstep and say, "Hey, boss, where's the money?" So it certainly could contribute to instability inside the regime that could help fragment it even further and ultimately bring it down. But I don't see that as part of a strategy by Trump. This is a reaction on his part to the situation he faces. He's desperate to keep the price of gasoline down in the U.S. Global oil prices are rising again during this past week. So I don't know whether he can muddle through or not, but I think that's what he's trying to do.
0: There have been reports that Iran is planning some sort of a wide-scale attack in the next little bit here to further destabilize things for the president ahead of the midterm election. So your thoughts on that and the validity of that, A, and B, so the expectation on your part is that the president will continue down this path of trying economic sanctions, limiting the fighting, and then do what after the election?
2: Your guess is as good as mine, and I don't think he really knows. I just think he wants to get past Election Day. I have seen these Iranian threats, and they include threats on U.S. bases in Europe,
0: correct,
2: which would be a significant extension of what they've been doing. It might actually, if they happen, I hope they don't, but if the attacks did happen from Iran, maybe it would wake the Europeans up that they do have a stake in this conflict. And I think it would be further evidence that the only way you ever get to long-term peace and stability in the Middle East is when you have a different regime in Iran. That may not be what Trump wants to hear in late August before an election, but that is the reality, and it would require, I think, additional U.S. military action. I think, though, that this could be bluffed on the part of the IRGC. I think they have been badly damaged. They talk about how they can close the Strait of Hormuz. But look at what's happened over the past couple months. Ships are getting out. Mm. Some ships have been attacked. That's true. But what have they been attacked by? Swarms of fast boats? Swarms of drones? No. One unidentified projectile at a time. I think Iran's resources, are military resources, are constrained just as its overall economy is constrained. I think we were and may still be on the verge of giving up just a little bit too soon. We might have been able to take the regime out. Had we continued, had we done more prior planning.
0: Last thing I want to ask you about here is, let's do some hindsight and retrospect. If this was going to go as it has gone for the last 6 months, A, should the United States have engaged, period? B, should we have just gone in with Operation Epic Fury and taken out the Ayatollah and moved on after assassinating the supreme leader? Or do you think that this has been worth it?
2: Well, I wish I knew what Trump's objective was. I've thought for 20 plus years that we needed to remove the regime. He didn't do the necessary planning for that. And that would have taken some time. You just don't snap your fingers and get the opposition in a position where it can help you inside. You know, maybe it would have taken 6, 8, 9 months, i.e. after the November election, to get ready for that. I think we're still on balance way, way ahead of Iran. There's a complicated discussion about what they've done to the Strait of Hormuz, and it's obviously having effects. But now that they've played that card, nobody's ever going to think it's easy to get through the Strait again. That was a one-time maneuver by them. And I think people shouldn't panic about it. I think it's really the election that's forcing Trump's hand here. And it shows, again, he does not think strategically. He doesn't have a plan. He can't define his objectives. It's no wonder we're running into trouble.
0: As always, appreciate your time. We'll talk soon.
2: Thanks again for having me.
0: That is former ambassador to the United Nations and national security advisor to President Trump, John Bolton, joining us on the HRC Your Neighbor Credit Union guest line. I am Chris Ryan. This is New Hampshire Today.
3: OpenAI has agreed to a $3.2 million settlement with the Department of Justice over allegations the company discriminated against U.S. workers in its hiring practices. Matt Mattinson has the story.
4: The DOJ says the investigation involved fewer than 10 positions, but found issues including how some jobs were advertised and how applications were accepted. Under the agreement, OpenAI will pay $1.2 million in civil penalties and $2 million to compensate workers affected by the alleged practices. The company denies the findings, but says it reached the agreement to resolve the matter and move forward with its immigration-related hiring program.
3: Anthropic inking a $10 billion deal with AI cloud startup Volta. And AI systems from Anthropic and OpenAI created fake identities in an effort to break into the site GitHub. The UK's AI Security Institute says

0: When was the last time you woke up actually feeling rested or got through the day without feeling stressed out? 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
8: Let's take a look what's going on the roadways right now across northern New England. And we got nothing to report. No accidents, no delays right now. If you do spot a problem, let us know at 866-999-7200. That is the New Hampshire State Traffic Tip Line. From the Exergen Temporal Scanner Weather Desk, it's Jacqueline Thomas.
9: More clouds expected as we head through the day today after some sunshine and fog this morning. Highs still approach the 80s, and there may be the chance for a shower, especially south and east, as we head towards the end of the day and this evening. On Friday, a mainly dry day with a mix of sun and clouds, just a spot chance for a shower nearby off to the south and east. A couple of showers may be possible south and east as we head towards Saturday. From the Stormwatch 9 Weather Center, I'm meteorologist Jacqueline Thomas.
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0: Texas New Hampshire today. I am Chris Ryan. I appreciate you joining us for the show. U.S. Secretary of Energy Chris Wright joined us on the program a short time ago. And if you missed any of that conversation, we encourage you to check out the New Hampshire Today program via the iHeartRadio app. You can find all the archived interviews here from our show. Also, listen live there as well. And basically, he said that he didn't believe that $4 a gallon for gas is the new normal, but it is the normal until the war ends and oil starts moving through the Strait of Hormuz in a significant way. But he also mentioned issues with capacity and also China as a result, as the reasons why we have $4 a gallon gas. Joining us right now with some analysis, Chuck Zotta, host of the Financial Exchange. Check him out at 11 a.m. weekdays along with Mike Armstrong. What up, Chuck?
1: Good morning, Chris. How you doing?
0: I am well. Appreciate you joining us for the show. So when it comes to whether the $4 a gallon for gas is the new normal, let's start there. Do you think it is the new normal?
1: No, I tend to agree with what was just laid out there, and that until there's a conclusive end to the conflict and until there is free-flowing oil through the Strait of Hormuz, I do think it's kind of the baseline for what we're going to see. But there are no indications that supply and demand are mismatched long term to the point where you would see oil prices in this range if you look out, you know, a couple of years from now. So,

0: I don't think we're stuck in a situation where this is, the permanent floor or anything like that. But I do think it's something where, hey, at least, as long as the situation remains as it's been through the summer, it's difficult to see prices moving down in any meaningful fashion from here until you get a resolution there.
1: So I totally agree with that. You know, we've seen that as being the history of oil and gas prices in the past. However, when it comes to items that increase as a result of oil and gas prices, whether it's at the grocery store, whether it's, fertilizer or other items that have to get moved from point A to point B, those prices generally don't come back down. So there will be, in my view, inflation that will stick as a result of this. No?
0: Yeah, I tend to agree. And the other thing that needs to be touched on there, look, you and I, we talk about gas prices because that's what we pay. The more important price to the U.S. economy is actually what we're seeing in diesel. And unfortunately, diesel prices are moving much more dramatically right now than what we're seeing with gas. Gas in the last month is up 10 cents a gallon. Diesel's up 44 cents a gallon over the same time. And diesel seeps into all different parts of the economy, especially you think about it as we head into the end of the year. This is when things pick up for retailers that are getting shipments in for the holiday season over the next couple months. This is when the harvest season picks up in most of the country for all kinds of different agricultural products. And so this is actually, we're now heading into over the next couple months, the heaviest use for diesel is September, October, whereas the summer driving season for gasoline is July and August. And so I think that when you look at it in that context, it is something where those higher diesel prices are going to be biting margins for companies or forcing companies to raise prices to cover those increased transportation costs. You've got a 10% bump in diesel costs over the last, 6 weeks now. Companies are going to have to figure out how to deal with that. And one way might be by passing those costs on to either middlemen or end buyers.
1: Do diesel prices fluctuate as much as gas prices? And are they significantly elevated traditionally as they are right now?
0: It depends. The reason why we're seeing this now is twofold. Number one, a lot of the oil that comes out of the Middle East is heavier crude that tends to be preferred for producing diesel. The other piece, again, kind of a supplemental piece here, Ukraine continues to attack Russian refineries with drones on a nightly basis. Russia has banned diesel and gasoline exports and actually is now importing some fuel as a result. So the convergence there is just kind of pushing things in that direction. The other piece, domestically, we don't produce a ton of heavier crude. And so that's another reason why you're seeing more of an impact on diesel than gasoline here, in my opinion.
1: That is Chuck Zada. I am Chris Ryan. This is New Hampshire Today.
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6: The most crushing economic operation ever. I'm Dave Anthony, Fox News. That's what President Trump says he's planning.
7: What he is calling economic D-Day against Iran.
6: Fox's Trey Yingst in Tel Aviv.
7: The president indicated that any countries around the world that are providing any sort of economic lifeline to the Iranian regime would face their own economic consequences. He called on allies to stand with the United States, posting to True Social, "No one has given the Islamic Republic of Iran a greater opportunity to make a deal than me."
6: And now the nuclear talks remain stalled and the standoff over the Strait of Hormuz shipping continues. And after the Trump threat, oil prices up more than 3%. Gas is also up 2 more cents today. Iran's foreign minister responded to the president with a post on X. The so-called economic D-Day is a diversion from America's own crisis and surging debt. Referring to the report that for the first time, the U.S. national debt tops $40 trillion. It only took 5 months to grow from $39 trillion. North Korea has launched another missile test hours after President Trump said he wanted to meet with leader Kim Jong-un again this year and after downsizing U.S.-South Korea military exercises.
8: This test comes a day after North Korea said President Trump's order to the Pentagon to scale back military drills made no difference. 10 short-range ballistic missiles landed in the sea off the peninsula's east coast. The Ulchi Freedom Shield exercises, joint U.S.-South Korean drills, will end tomorrow, nearly a week earlier than originally planned. President Trump demanded they be scaled back because North Korean leader Kim Jong-un would view them as hostile.
6: That's Fox's Jonathan Savage. There's a gathering outside the court in Plymouth, Massachusetts now, where Lindsay Clancy's on trial for murder after killing her 3 children. But Clancy has supporters who are there, dressed in pink, hand in hand.
9: Because it's mental health. She wasn't in her right frame of mind.
6: Clancy's using an insanity defense, citing postpartum psychosis and severe depression. Next hour, the trial resumes with more testimony. 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
12: Good morning. A mental health nonprofit organization in the state looks to expand its youth suicide prevention work. NAMI New Hampshire will use a new $3.6 million federal grant over 5 years to expand prevention training in schools and support youth and their families. Dairy's Finest ask for any tips. They search for an apparent male suspect after they say a woman was allegedly assaulted on the trails at Robert Frost Farms. Cops tell ABC 9 just before 4 o'clock yesterday afternoon, the woman was walking when she said she was suddenly hit from behind with something. She then called 911, but a search of the area came up empty. In sports, Red Sox drop their finale to the D-backs off tonight. Fisher Cats at Erie. Patriots and Eagles practicing again. I'm Jake Orwood.

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1: Good morning. This is New Hampshire Today. I am Chris Ryan. I appreciate you joining us for the show. Midterms just around the corner. The state primary just a little over 2 weeks away. We're going to talk with Holly Noveletsky, Republican candidate in CD1, coming up in just a little bit. One of our foremost business leaders in the state, Tom Rathio, joins us. This is New Hampshire Today.
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1: Let's take a look what's going on the roadways right now across northern New England. And we got nothing. No accidents, no delays right now. If you do spot a problem, let us know at 866-999-7200. That is the New Hampshire State Traffic Tip Line. From the Exergen Temporal Scanner Weather Desk, it's Jacqueline Thomas.
6: More clouds expected as we head through the day today after some sunshine and fog this morning. Highs still approach the 80s, and there may be the chance for a shower, especially south and east, as we head towards the end of the day and this evening. On Friday, a mainly dry day with a mix of sun and clouds, just a spot chance for a shower nearby off to the south and east. A couple of showers may be possible south and east as we head towards Saturday. From the Stormwatch 9 Weather Center, I'm meteorologist Jacqueline Thomas.
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9: America now owes $40 trillion. That's right. The national debt surpassing the mark on Wednesday as defense costs, social programs like Social Security and Medicare, and interest on the burgeoning deficit make up an enormous share of federal spending. Possibly the most alarming thing about this number is how quickly we've gotten there. Just in March, the debt was at $39 trillion. That means we've gone a full $1 trillion more into debt in just 5 months.
0: This is New Hampshire Today.
10: The issue here is the fact that the trans community has failed to police themselves and others who are claiming a trans identity.
11: Tense moments in the House during discussion about a talked-about topic, all of it in the middle of votes on vetoes.
12: Every person in this building has probably used the restroom with a trans person, and guess what? You were fine. You survived because nothing happened.
11: Lawmakers decided to let the bathroom bill stay vetoed. It was just one decision both sides had to make on whether to bring back bills. Others include the Commission on Converting Public Schools to Charter Schools and the book ban. But some of the governor's vetoes were fully overturned. One creates a 10-year state transportation plan.
0: Where the Granite State turns to get all the latest news and information.
13: Ukraine's Air Force says Russia launched dozens of ballistic, cruise, and hypersonic missiles overnight. The country's stretched defenses also had to deal with 168 drones. The strikes hit 12 locations across the capital, Kyiv, residential buildings, a medical facility, and an education center among the civilian buildings hit. Ukraine's prime minister alleges Russia targeted food warehouses and facilities used by the Red Cross. Both sides accuse the other of, and also deny, going after civilian targets.
0: Now, New Hampshire Today.

0: is an answer today. I am Chris Reinerpish joining us for the show. Coming to you from the Mill Yard in Manchester this morning where the sun is shining. New Hampshire's Mickey Gasper had zero home runs in his Red Sox career until Monday. And now he has three home runs in the last 3 days. Mickey went deep in the sixth inning yesterday to tie the game between the Red Sox and the Diamondbacks at 5. Sox would lose in extras 7-6. But three home runs in 3 days for Merrimack's Mickey Gasper.
1: Yeah, it's special. You know, you're trying to put the team in a position to win the game. And, you know, at that point, you know, we had been clawing back all game. So, you know, to get back to even there, that was a big moment.
0: Sox off. Today, they'll welcome the San Francisco Giants and Rafael Devers to Fenway Park for the first time since Devers was traded last year. That series begins tomorrow evening. Patriots continue their joint practices with the Philadelphia Eagles today ahead of the Pats and Eagles preseason game on Sunday night. Joining us right now on the HRC, Your Neighbor Credit Union guest, on with the foremost business leaders in our state, Tom Raffio, CEO of Northeast Delta Dental. Good morning, Tom.
2: Good morning, Chris. I'm also the biggest Red Sox fan. I've been following since 67. I think you should grow a mustache just because you would very much look like Mickey Gasper, I think. What do you think?
0: Mickey, I can't compete with that mustache. Even Peyton Tolley has acknowledged he can't compete with Mickey's mustache. Mickey is actually growing a goatee at this point in time.
2: Which, oh, wow.
0: I think will stick, given the fact he has hit home runs in the last three games. His fiance approved, so he's all in on the goatee at this point in time. Maybe with a mustache, that's kind of an off season type of thing. I don't think we're going in season doing TV with the mustache. Let's talk a little about New Hampshire's adult dental Medicaid benefit program. Where do things sit right now,
2: and sure,
0: how have things been going?
2: So, well, first of all, I want to give you credit. You had predicted the Red Sox would likely make their playoffs, and it looks like they're heading that way. So I think there's nothing like, I know around our office, when the Red Sox are doing well and the Patriots are doing well, everybody has a hop in their step. And I have a hop in my step about the Medicaid program because this was a 30-year effort. The two most biggest things I've done in my professional life were winning the National Baldrige Award for the company or leading that effort, but also helping to get the Medicaid program for adults, and it finally passed in mid of 2022, and we started it in April of 2023. We have seen 32,000 adults my age, many of whom haven't been to the dentist in years. And we have seen a reduction in, like, emergency room visits and things like that. So all the preaching I've done over the last three decades, you know, that you can't have good overall health without good oral health is paying off. We have about 200 providers in the network. We probably need a little more than that. But one of the things we've done to supplement that is we've had 500 mobile dental clinic events. So every weekend, the mobile dental clinic is somewhere. A couple weekends ago, it was in Concord, right in Delta Dental's parking lot, and met some really nice people. Everybody is thankful. So while it's certainly not perfect, we just were recently audited, and I give ourselves like an A-minus. It's A-plus for effort, A-minus for results. We have more to do. But what we're trying to do is unpeel the onion. We have the mobile dental clinic, goes to New Hampshire Hospital, it goes to Hope on Haven Hill, it goes to all the different geographies. So I think the legislature should be proud that they, and this was done on a bipartisan basis, that we pulled it off and the governor and council, you know, approved the contract, and hopefully it'll stay for a long time to come. So I just want to let the public to know that this has been a great program, and I want to thank my dentist friends who have signed up for Medicaid. We probably need a few more oral surgeons too, but really happy with the program. Again, more to do, but this is a typical, you know, New Hampshire solution with all hands on deck.
0: Your other major program is the Northeast Delta Dental Oral Health Program for struggling veterans here in the Granite State. Tell us a little about where things stand there.
2: Sure. So most veterans can't get their dental health at the VA, not because of the nice people at the VA, but because of congressional guidelines, which basically say you have to either be fully disabled or a POW or had a wartime injury related to your mouth. So when I uncovered that about 11 years ago, I got my board of directors to every year budget about $300,000 for New Hampshire veterans, and we set up a little network of participating dentists led by Dr. Mitch Correa, who practices out of Goffstown. And the way the program works, Vets, is you just give me a call directly. If you could wait until about 9 o'clock so I can get into the office, but you just call me at 603, area code 223-1300, and I talk with you, or Dr. Jeff or Dr. Mitch will talk with you, and within 2 weeks we generally get you an appointment. So we have served... Since that, we have served about 721 veterans, and we've invested over $1.6 million. I call it an investment in our veterans, World Health. We pay the dentists who see the veterans, but they're kind enough to take a discount so we can conserve the funds, because quite candidly, you know, the need is great. We've done a similar program in Maine. Once we uncovered this glitch, we thought, well, if it's working well in New Hampshire, we'll do it in Maine. And we've invested about $1.3 million in Maine, and we've served over 1,600 veterans, and we've done something similar in Vermont. So, it, again, a typical New Hampshire solution. I'm not going to wait, although congressional solutions are fine if they ever happen. But in the meantime, Northeast Delta Dental will stand behind our veterans in terms of rural health. And because we're a Baldrige winner and we've created reserves, we're investing those reserves back in the community in terms of our veterans.
0: That is Tom Rathio joining us on the HRC, Your Neighbor Credit Union guest line, CEO of Northeast Delta Dental, the segment presented by Northeast Delta Dental. And conclude by discussing the Delta Dental Elliott 5K, which just happened. It's an amazing community event. How would you categorize how things went?
2: It was awesome. So we promoted it a lot because we wanted to bring it back to pre-COVID levels. So the Delta Dental Elliott, we had over 3,000 runners, and this was Thursday, August 6th. Elm Street in Manchester was terrific. The mayor was there. Some of the shots from the drones were absolutely amazing. And importantly, and this is what we do with road racing, whether it's the Mount Washington Road Race or this one, funds raised, in this case, go to the Solinsky Cancer Research Center at Elliott. So it was just fabulous. There's a lot of noise in the world, but the great karma you had in Manchester on August 6th, and we've been doing so many promotions. Everybody was really happy to see the big crowd, and again, it raises funds for the Solinsky Center.
0: Tom, as always, appreciate your time and support, and look forward to talking again soon.
2: Absolutely. Thanks for your great work, and thanks for always giving me this opportunity on radio. I appreciate it. Appreciate you. Take care.
0: Tom Rathio joining us on the HRCU, Your Neighbor Credit Union guest on CEO of Northeast Delta Dental. Up next, Republican congressional candidate Holly Novoletsky. 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
0: Let's take a look what's going on the roadways this morning, and not much. No accidents, no delays to report right now. However, if you do spot a problem, let us know at 866-999-7200. That is the New Hampshire State Traffic Tip Line. From the Exergen Temporal Scanner Weather Desk, it's Jacqueline Thomas.
21: More clouds expected as we head through the day today after some sunshine and fog this morning. Highs still approach the 80s, and there may be the chance for a shower, especially south and east, as we head towards the end of the day and this evening. On Friday, a mainly dry day with a mix of sun and clouds, just a spot chance for a shower nearby off to the south and east. A couple of showers may be possible south and east as we head towards Saturday. From the Stormwatch 9 Weather Center, I'm meteorologist Jacqueline Thomas.
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0: boxes to answer today. I am Chris Ryan. Appreciate you joining us for the show. In a little under 3 weeks, we'll see voters head to the polls in the Granite State for our state primary on September the 8th, the day after Labor Day. We have a number of intriguing matchups in this state, including in the 1st Congressional District on the Republican side. Joining us right now, one of the leading candidates, Holly Noveletsky, joins us on the HRC Your Neighbor Credit Union guest line. Good morning, Holly.
1: Good morning, Chris. Thanks for having me.
0: Appreciate joining us for the show. So let's get down to it here. When you look at the candidates in this race, there's not a lot of daylight between the candidates, and you can push back on this when it comes to policy. But when it comes to personality, conviction, the ability to get things done, what separates you from the other candidates?
1: I think both of those areas that you talk about that. So policy, I have been very consistent where I stand because I'm really somebody who's very direct, and I think the voters have a right to know where people stand. And my main competitor has flip-flopped on boys and girls sports. He's flip-flopped on immigration. And we've just seen a question of integrity with the whole door-knocking fiasco down in Merrimack. So I think part of it.
0: Let's break down those three things quickly, just in case people aren't, because I'm sure a lot of the listeners aren't familiar with what you're referring to there. There was a video of a DiLorenzo volunteer who knocked on the door and said you had dropped out of the race. That was what you're referring to in regard to the door knocking. When it comes to the flip-flopping on immigration and on transgender issues, take us through what you're referring to there.
1: So the question about boys and girls sports, I've always said boys don't belong in girls sports boys don't belong in girls spaces and women's spaces. Men don't belong in women's spaces. And initially he said it was a local issue. Then he said it was a state issue. Then he said it's a federal issue. You have to really know where you stand on this issue. Plus he owns a couple of the Planet Fitnesses. And we know Planet Fitness in general has been called into question with the way they've handled the whole issue of men and women's spaces. And then the issue of immigration. I've been very clear from day one that I believe in deportation and that we need to address the issue of illegal immigration and allow our judicial system, our prison system, and our local police to work with ICE. And he has said and is on record for Granite Discourse with Craig's podcast saying that he thinks that if they're here illegally, but we allow them to come in and they have a job, they should be able to stay and there should be a pathway for them. And I have absolutely been against that. And then he now, because I assume because he has the Trump endorsement, now he's saying that there should be deportation. He believes in deportation and that they should not be allowed to stay. That's a flip-flop. And when called on it, he denied it.
0: So the comments that he made on the podcast were from a time ago or during this campaign?
1: This campaign. Yeah. This campaign.
0: So when it comes to deportation as a whole, you believe that all legal immigrants, all individuals that have overstayed their visas, all individuals who are not legalized citizens should be deported, or where do you draw the line?
1: No, you have people who are here legally who are not U.S. citizens. I'm not asking to deport those. I'm saying we have let in under the Biden administration 10 to 20 million individuals who came here unvetted, and we need to deport and start with the most dangerous. Those who have broken the law, coming here illegally, and then subsequently broken the law, we need to deport first and foremost. And those are the people who are already apprehended and put into the legal system or are in our prison system or known to local police, and we need to allow them to work with ICE. If we allow that communication and cooperation, you're not going to have what happened in Maine or Minnesota, because we'll have an orderly handoff. But what I'm noticing around as I go over to campaigning is that town by town, they're passing these non-binding referendums saying we don't want our local police to work with ICE. And that's really handicapping the process, because these are people who have subsequently broken the law again, and they need to be addressed.
0: There's obviously, you know, some significant apprehension when it comes to ICE, given what happened in Maine and Minnesota, and just, you know, concerns about how they have been engaged. Do you acknowledge that the public has reason to be, you know, concerned with ICE, or should there be an all-on support for ICE?
1: There has to be an orderly process, and that's why I say if we allow ICE and our local law enforcement to cooperate, we're not going to have what happened in Maine or Minnesota. We need to have cooperation between all levels of our law enforcement, because we are a country of law and order, and we need to enforce law. And that is allowing ICE to work and cooperate with local law enforcement. You're not seeing that in Maine. You're not seeing that in Minnesota. The legislatures are saying do not cooperate, and it's putting everybody at risk. Mm-hmm. We need to have cooperation.
0: That's congressional candidate Holly Noveletsky joining us on the HRC, Your Neighborhood Credit Union guest line. When it comes to President Trump's now first 19 months in office as President of the United States, how do you categorize the job he has done so far? If you had to give him a grade, what grade would you give him?
1: I'd give him an A. There's so much that needed to be addressed, and I know people were uncomfortable with the speed at which he addressed a lot of the things, but so much had been undone and under the Biden administration that it needed to be addressed. He's worked very hard at, tax reduction for the corporations and individuals. He has worked very hard at unleashing our energy independence and trying to address affordability and housing. Unfortunately, the Iran war has broken out, and that has slowed down some of the progress on affordability because our economy runs on fuel, right? Transportation, manufacturing, everything. So right now we're seeing that has slowed. But he has worked very hard to address all those issues, including health care. He's trying to bring down bring affordability back into place with the pharmacy. So he is addressing a lot of the issues. It just takes time. He's bringing back manufacturing. But we have to remember all these factors take time to actually see the fruits of the labor.
0: Holly, as always, appreciate your time and look forward to talking again soon.
1: Thank you very much. Have a great day.
0: You as well. Holly Noveletsky joining us on the HRC, Your Neighborhood Credit Union guest line, Republican candidate for Congress in CD1. And as a reminder, the primary on the Republican-Democratic side coming up on September the 8th. Day after Labor Day. I am Chris Ryan. This is New Hampshire Today.
2: The most crushing economic operation ever. I'm Dave Anthony, Fox News. That's what President Trump says he's planning.
3: What he is calling economic D-Day against Iran.
2: Fox's Trey Yingst in Tel Aviv.
3: The president indicated that any countries around the world that are providing any sort of economic lifeline to the Iranian regime would face their own economic consequences. He called on allies to stand with the United States, posting to Truth Social, "No one has given the Islamic Republic of Iran a greater opportunity to make a deal than me."
2: And now the nuclear talks remain stalled and the standoff over the Strait of Hormuz shipping continues. And after the Trump threat, oil prices up more than 3%. Gas is also up 2 more cents today. Iran's foreign minister responded to the president with a post on X. The so-called economic D-Day is a diversion from America's own crisis and surging debt, referring to the report that for the first time, the U.S. national debt tops $40 trillion. It only took 5 months to grow from $39 trillion. North Korea has launched another missile test hours after President Trump said he wanted to meet with leader Kim Jong-un again this year and after downsizing U.S.-South Korea military exercises.
4: This test comes a day after North Korea said President Trump's order to the Pentagon to scale back military drills made no difference. 10 short-range ballistic missiles landed in the sea off the peninsula's east coast. The Ulchi Freedom Shield exercises, joint U.S.-South Korean drills, will end tomorrow, nearly a week earlier than originally planned. President Trump demanded they be scaled back because North North Korean leader Kim Jong-un would view them as hostile.
2: That's Fox's Jonathan Savage. There's a gathering outside the court in Plymouth, Massachusetts now, where Lindsay Clancy's on trial for murder after killing her three children. But Clancy has supporters who are there dressed in pink, hand in hand.
5: Because it's mental health. She wasn't in her right frame of mind.
2: Clancy's using an insanity defense, citing postpartum psychosis and severe depression. Next hour, the trial resumes with more testimony. 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
7: Good morning. Police in and around Derry ask for any tips. They're looking for an apparent male suspect after they say a woman was allegedly assaulted on the trails at Robert Frost Farms. Cops telling ABC 9 that 911 call came in just before 4 o'clock yesterday afternoon. The woman was walking. She said she was suddenly hit from behind with something. She then called 911, but a search of the area came up empty. State Department officials are helping residents get passports. Another passport fair on today. That's organized in partnership with Congresswoman Maggie Goodlander's office. She's hosting the fair at the public library in Nashua today. In sports, Red Sox losers at home in 10 off today. Fisher Cats at Erie. Patriots and Eagles practicing again in Foxborough. I'm Jake Orwin.
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0: Let's take a look what's going on the roads this morning, and we got just one issue right now. That's slow traffic, Route 495 southbound between exit 99 and 97. Just a 2-minute delay as a result of that. Other than that, spot a problem with a snow at 866-999-7200. That is the New Hampshire State Traffic Tip Line. From the Exergen Temporal Scanner Weather Desk, it's Jacqueline Thomas.
14: More clouds expected as we head through the day today after some sunshine and fog this morning. Highs still approach the 80s, and there may be the chance for a shower, especially south and east, as we head towards the end of the day and this evening. On Friday, a mainly dry day with a mix of sun and clouds, just a spot chance for a shower nearby off to the south and east. A couple of showers may be possible south and east as we head towards Saturday. From the Stormwatch 9 Weather Center, I'm meteorologist Jacqueline Thomas.
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0: This is New Hampshire Today. I am Chris Ryan. I appreciate you joining us for the show. Decent show coming off the break today. New Jersey Governor Mikey Sherrill joining us, and U.S. Secretary of Energy Chris Wright, former ambassador to the U.N. John Bolton, and also Holly Novoletsky, candidate for Congress in CD1. 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It's the easiest way to listen to the New Hampshire Today program. Part two of our conversation with Mikey Sherrill tomorrow in the 6 o'clock hour. Excited to have with us right now on the HRC Your Neighbor Credit Union guest line, State Director for AARP New Hampshire, Christina Fitzpatrick, who joins us here on the show. This segment presented by AARP New Hampshire. Good morning, Christina.
1: Good morning, Chris.
0: Appreciate you joining us for the show. We're going to go in depth on Social Security today, as AARP has released a new survey assessing people's opinions about Social Security. What did the survey find?
1: Well, we did this survey because we just passed the 91st anniversary of the program. So it's an opportunity for us to see what people are thinking and feeling about the program. And it's also an opportunity for us to get out the message that we are going to fight to protect, strengthen, and preserve Social Security. And that means no cuts to benefits and no privatization. So the survey, the most striking finding to me was that a lot of people don't know about some of the non-retirement benefits that the program provides. So most of the program, most of the money is going out towards to people who have retired. Mm-hmm. But it also provides benefits to people who can no longer work because of a serious health condition. And it also provides benefits to the children of retired workers who have died. And that only 50% of people know that. And I think it's really important for people to understand what a comprehensive program it is.
0: Yeah, let's go kind of do a deep dive there before we go further into the survey, because I was in that camp as well. I mean, my grandmother got her Social Security check, and that's what I thought it was, right? She got a certain amount of money each month, and then she could take me to Toys R Us. Like, that was the that's what my Social Security check's got to come in. I got to do that. Now, I didn't really have any idea about the disability benefits or survivor benefits until I got older. So take us through exactly how you qualify for those survivor benefits, spouses receiving their spouse's Social Security if they've passed on. Like, how intense is the program?
1: All right. So for the retirement benefits, you need to have worked for at least 10 years, and then your benefit increases with the number of years that you've worked and the amount of money that you've earned on average over your lifetime, and then when you claim benefits. For Social Security disability benefits, the rules are a little bit different, but it's important to understand that only people who have a complete disability can qualify for the benefits. So in the military, you can qualify for a partial benefit, like if your injury prevents you from working full-time, for example, but you can work part-time, then you can get a partial benefit. For Social Security disability insurance, it is a complete inability to work. Now, the spousal benefit. So if you've been married at least 10 years and you're a retired worker, then your spouse can get a benefit up to 50% of your benefit. And if the spouse has worked some, but their benefit isn't as much as 50% of their benefit, it gets topped up. That's the same for disability workers. I mean, disability recipients, their spouse can get a benefit. And then in terms of survivors, when a retired worker or the person on disability benefits dies, then their spouse would get 100% of their benefit. And if they have minor children in the house, then they can also receive a benefit, which can be a real lifeline for families.
0: That is Christina Fitzpatrick, State Director of AARP New Hampshire, joining us on the HRCU, Your Neighborhood Credit Union guest line. Let's get into some of the myths surrounding Social Security's financing challenges. Then we'll get into some of the data points from the survey that AARP did about Social Security. And this is one that I have heard a lot that, you know, basically, politicians will say that come 2034, Social Security becomes insolvent. And as a result of that, I think people jump to the conclusion that means it'll end. But that is not the case, correct?
1: That is right. So what happens in 2034 is that Social Security was anticipating that the baby boomers were going to retire. And that was because that generation is so big, we needed to prepare for that. So they, policymakers back in the 1980s, increased the revenue so that we could build up some reserves. So what's happening is those reserves are going to go to zero in 2034. But as long as payroll taxes are coming in, we all pay in our paychecks the FICA tax, what it's called. As long as we're all paying in, benefits will continue to flow out. What the question is how big those benefits will be if we do nothing. And at the moment, what they're projecting is that if we get to 2034 and the politicians do nothing, then benefits are going to be cut by 80%. By 20%. The benefits will be cut by 20%, and that's for everybody who's currently receiving benefits and everybody who becomes a beneficiary thereafter.
0: That is
1: so benefits will continue to flow,
0: right?
1: But just at a smaller amount.
0: That is Christina Fitzpatrick joining us on the HRC, Your Neighborhood Credit Union guest line. The other is that, and I think that this is a genuine belief among millennials, some Gen X, and definitely Gen Z. They're not counting on Social Security being there, and they may need it, but they're not counting on it being there. And that is a state of panic, in particular, given the fact that so many more workers are working in a gig economy. Businesses and entities aren't offering, you know, the same type of benefits and retirement that we've seen in the past. Is there a concern, a real concern, that Social Security will not be there for members of those generations?
1: You know, those generations, so Gen X on down, they're the first generations that most of them can't count on a defined benefit pension plan from their employers. So a defined benefit pension guarantees you a monthly payment for life. And most of us can't count on that anymore. But the program will be there. As long as taxes flow in, benefits will flow out. Politicians need to do something. We need responsible solutions for how to strengthen the finances of the program so that we don't have to do benefit cuts so we don't have those automatic benefit cuts. But the program is so popular across the political spectrum, across age groups, across everything. 90% of the people think that Social Security is very important, needs to continue, and politicians need to step up. And I am confident that they will do something before 2034, because otherwise they're going to be held responsible for a 20% benefit cut, and they just can't survive that.
0: I totally agree. And it's always been, you know, I've been talking about Social Security for years and years and years. But the way that DC works, and you know this well, is that it will come around at the very end, and that'll be when something will get done. It'll be kicking the can down the road, and in 2034 seemed like a very long time ago when we first started talking about this, like in 2008, I feel like was the first time it really came up, and now it's 8 years away. But that's how it's going to work. Some really interesting findings from within the survey. First off, I'm not sure how much this one has to do with Social Security as much as it has to do with external factors. But 78% of Americans are worried that Social Security will not provide enough to live on during retirement, which is up 74%, which is up from 74% in 2020. Now, to me, there's a number of factors in that, right? First off, things cost more, inflation, and also people are living much longer. So a longer period of time, the Social Security benefits being at a set rate. Do you feel like that number has more to do with Social Security benefits reducing, or just life, people living longer, things being more expensive?
1: I'll bet it's a little bit of both. But I think, in the news, people are concerned about affordability,
0: right,
1: and rising prices. It's the top issue that comes up in every poll that I see. And so that's got to play a role. And people need to know that even when Social Security benefits are whole, like right now, typically it will only replace about 40% of someone's earnings. So people need to save, because you don't want to have to rely on Social Security for all your benefits, all your income in retirement, because it'll be low and it will, your standard of living will take a hit.
0: The other one is 62% believe the average Social Security payment of $2,000 a month is too low. So that's $24,000 a year.

0: I'm looking forward to talking again soon.
1: Thank you, Chris.
0: That is Christina Fitzpatrick, State Director of AARP New Hampshire, joining us on the HRCU, Your Neighborhood Credit Union guest line. I am Chris Ryan. This is New Hampshire Today.
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6: Only one traffic issue to be aware of right now, and that is road construction in Dover, reducing the roadway to one lane on the Spalding southbound. That's at exit 9. Other than that, spot a problem, let us know at 866-999-7200. That is the Hampshire State Traffic Tip Line. From the Exergen Temporal Scanner Weather Desk, it's Jacqueline Thomas.
7: More clouds expected as we head through the day today after some sunshine and fog this morning. Highs still approach the 80s, and there may be the chance for a shower, especially south and east, as we head towards the end of the day and this evening. On Friday, a mainly dry day with a mix of sun and clouds, just a spot chance for a shower nearby off to the south and east. A couple of showers may be possible south and east as we head towards Saturday. From the Stormwatch 9 Weather Center, I'm meteorologist Jacqueline Thomas.
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0: morning.
1: This is New Hampshire Today. I am Chris Ryan. Appreciate you joining us for the show as we come to you from the Mill Yard in Manchester, where there is abundant sunshine right now. Thank you so much for joining us this morning. It's been a great show today. If you missed any of our key interviews, Energy Secretary Chris Wright in the Granite State today talked about gas prices, or $4 a gallon gas prices here to stay, the new norm. Hear from him on that. Also, the Trump administration's plan to reduce electricity costs here in the Granite State. Chris Wright, Energy Secretary, on that. Plus, Mikey Sherrill, Governor of New Jersey, joined us. She was in state campaigning for Maggie Goodlander and also Maura Selvin down in Mass supporting Seth Moulton. Part two of that conversation comes your way tomorrow in the 6 o'clock hour. It's going to do it for today's edition of the New Hampshire Today program. We'll be back with you tomorrow beginning at 6 a.m. We'll check in on the Patriots at training camp as well. It's been New Hampshire Today.

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4: They put out the welcome mat in Africa. I'm Dave Anthony, Fox News. 20 people kicked out of the U.S. in the Trump deportation push arrived today in Liberia, which has agreed to accept 1,200 illegal immigrants removed from America. And while they're from other countries, Liberia will let them seek asylum there. A boat captain in New York who's here illegally may also be sent packing by Homeland Security.
5: The feds tell us he crossed the border back in 2007. How did he get in? Well, they say he just lied to agents and told them he was an American citizen. Now, Manuel Ernesto Hernandez Humano is in federal custody. He's accused of running an illegal boat charter tour in New York Harbor. And they say this was going on for quite some time. Earlier this month, one of those tours turned deadly. The boat capsized, killed a 27-year-old mom and her 5-month-old baby.
4: Fox's Alexis McAdams in Virginia. A man on the U.S. illegally is charged with murder, accused of stabbing a woman to death on Monday. Testimony's over already today at Lindsay Clancy's triple murder trial in Plymouth, Massachusetts, after a final defense witness.
6: The defense is arguing that Lindsay Clancy was hearing voices that told her to kill herself and her children, and therefore she was going through a postpartum psychosis temporary that caused her to kill her children. She did not know what she was doing was wrong.
4: Fox's Brian Yannis outside the court where hundreds of Clancy supporters wore pink standing hand in hand this morning. Iran is pushing back to President Trump's threat to carry out a new operation he calls an economic D-Day, saying it would only lead to further U.S. defeat. This amid stalled talks over Iran's nuclear program in the Strait of Hormuz.
7: Regional intelligence sources tell Fox News that there are growing indications of economic hardship inside of Iran as a result of the U.S. naval blockade and economic isolation. Reports indicate that inflation in Iran has reached 89%. The conflict is clearly shifting to economic warfare, and the question now is whether or not this pressure will lead to a deal or a return to war.
4: That's Trey Yingst. 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
4: It's Chuck, Mike, and Tucker with you. We're going to get right to it because Scott Bessent, following up on yesterday's announcement from the U.S. Treasury that they were expanding their buyback program of long-term U.S. debt from a maximum of $2 billion per offering up to $4 billion. Bessent now saying, quote, buybacks could be bigger than the $4 billion that we announced, and U.S. yields don't reflect underlying fundamentals. So here's the problem that we now have, and this is what's ultimately going to paint Bessent and Warsh into a corner. Warsh, who runs the Fed, is saying, hey, we don't want to be influencing what markets think. We want to let markets do the work and understand what's going on. Great, that's fine.
13: They want to sit back and read what markets say.
4: Bessent is saying, hey, I don't like where the bond market is going on the long end, and I'm going to change my issuance in order to change that. These are two completely different messages.
13: Yep.
4: And look,
13: which is fine because they're different people in charge of different organizations.
4: They are.
13: They can't coexist.
4: The problem is that if you are a buyer of U.S. debt, who do you listen to? Who do you trust? You know who I trust? I trust Warsh. He's got the bigger bazooka.
13: Yeah.
4: The Fed can print money and the Treasury cannot. And so this is like
14: The problem is that the showdown that people are missing, like the showdown that's happening, is not the bond market versus Bessent. It's inadvertently become Bessent versus Warsh. They're not trying to do it, I don't think, because I don't understand why you would try to do that.
13: Yeah.
14: But that's what the bond market is going to look at. The bond market's going to say, okay, we see you, Scott. You're saying that you could, you know, do more buybacks? Great, where are you going to get the money? Whereas they look at Warsh and they're like, okay, you've got the money. Who are you going to listen to? I'm not going to listen to... When push comes to shove, as long as Warsh proves to be credible on what he is saying, which is big question in light of this, I'm going to listen to Warsh if I'm the bond market.
13: What I find confounding, the...
14: What just happened on this, by the way, 10-year Treasury yield came back down 1 basis point, gold up another 1% on this.
13: Yeah. What's the dollar doing?
14: Dollar is, hold please, flat, not moving.
13: I find it a bit confounding that so for a few weeks now, the odds of a rate hike at the next meeting have come down since the inflation report last week. Me personally, Treasury's actions right here bring up the probability of a rate hike at the next meeting, and markets aren't picking that up in any meaningful way.
14: Can we talk about what happened? So here's the other problem then that you run into. If Bessent wants to dramatically shift the issuance from... Remember, most bonds that are issued, most debt that's issued by the United States is short-term debt anyways.
13: Yep.
14: But here's the thing. If Bessent wants to shift the profile towards shorter maturities, the issue that you run into then is if the Fed hikes, now it's going to cost you more interest right. because of those hikes.
13: You just said, I don't want to issue 30-year debt because it's costing too much. I'm going to issue whatever, 2, 5, 10-year debt instead.
14: Sure.
13: If Warsh has to hike because of that, then your formula is all screwed up. Now it's going to cost you more to issue that shorter term debt.
14: By the way, everyone, I'm seeing it now. Brent Donnelly, who is one of my dudes. I like Brent. I quote him a lot. Brent's got the Jaws meme going now, too. 2 minutes ago on Twitter, we're going to need bigger buybacks. I just want everyone to know that we had it first.
13: Yeah.
14: We had it first.
13: Oh, man. This is... I did not think we were going to get this excited in August.
14: Full disclosure. I got to be honest. The last, like, month and a half has just been, like, sleepy markets, like, on autopilot. Like, not much has been that interesting, quite honestly. This, it's like, I feel like I have new life breathed into me. Like, it's, I feel like a new man.
13: Chuck is experiencing an economic awakening.
14: I get... excited when things happen in markets, not because they're inherently good or bad. What was that?
13: A puke.
14: What was that?
15: That's you excited.
14: I make that. Was that actually me?
13: Yep.
14: Did I make that noise once?
13: Yep. Apparently.
15: Why are you asking that?
14: I didn't know I sounded like that. I'm kind of embarrassed now, but also proud at the same time. So, in any case, you got stocks off very modestly today, about 0.33% on the S&P, 0.5% on the Dow, 0.75% on the NASDAQ. 10-year Treasury is now up 4 basis points. It's fully reversed any gains that it had early yesterday morning. Dollar's flat on the day. Gold is now up $28 an ounce to $45.73. You got crude oil up $1.67 a barrel to $87.50. And AAA national average for gas prices back up another 2 cents a gallon to $4.10. Diesel up another 4 cents a gallon to $5.54. Diesel is now 27 cents away from an all-time high. Decent chance that you're getting there in the next 2 to 3 weeks. So I think
13: Bessent just made this next Fed meeting so interesting. I know he's going to be speaking what next week in
14: Jackson Hole.
13: Yeah, so like that'll be interesting too, but that September 16th Fed meeting is now fascinating. Like Warsh could lose the committee. He might be forced to raise rates. He might lose credibility. Like there's a lot of potential outcomes here.
14: Can they hike and cut in the same meeting?
13: No.
14: They can't do
13: Not
14: that.
13: Not possible. Yeah.
14: It's, I got to say, the next month or two is going to be just really interesting in markets. I don't know how this is going to resolve.
13: I'm expecting a dovish hike.
14: A dovish, so you're saying for the Fed, you're
13: the Fed is going to do a dovish hike. They're going to hike interest rates because Warsh won't be able to stop them. And he's going to paint it as a dovish hike. He's going to come out with very dovish commentary in spite of the committee hiking rates.
15: So a quarter?
13: Yeah.
14: I don't think they're going to hike.
13: markets are with you.
14: And the reason I don't think they're going to hike is Jay Powell, who still is on the Board of Governors,
13: yep.
14: still a voting member
13: yep.
14: as a member of the Board of Governors.
13: Mm-hmm.
14: And if there's one thing that I know about Jay Powell, and if there's one thing I've criticized Jay Powell for, it's for whenever presented with the question of, with the legitimate question of, hey, I have the opportunity to actually do something hawkish, or I could do the other thing. He's done the other thing.
13: True.
14: Well,
13: find out how much power he still
14: again,
13: has.
14: Again, Powell was not one of the dissents last meeting.
13: No. How many did we get? Three?
14: Three. And Powell was not one of them. And I have to believe if... Let's consider the premise that maybe the committee is not a fan of Warsh right now. I'm not saying they are or aren't, because I don't know. I don't know what these people's relationships with each other are. Like, I have no idea. But assuming that they are not fans of Warsh, they probably have decent working relationships with Powell from the last 10 years. I can't imagine them simultaneously defying Warsh and defying Powell. In large enough, not like what does that even look like? This is why I asked. Like,
13: I don't know.
14: Can they hike and cut at the same time?
13: Yeah. Again, it's going to be a really interesting meeting.
14: So there's a lot of intrigue here. Again, we set this up heading into the summer. We said this was going to be the most dramatic season of the Fed ever, and we're not wrong so far. By the way, you know, we haven't even gotten to Fed Island yet, and the shenanigans that happened there. In Jackson Hole.
13: Yeah, maybe I'm just reading too much into the drama, but my read was that Warsh convinced a bunch of Fed members that they didn't need to act because of longer-term rates, and now that argument is tossed out the window. It's tossed out the window. It's gone.
14: It's kind of wild where we are right now. Let's take a quick break. When we come back, let's talk about bubbles and AI.
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14: Mike, we got a piece in the Bloomberg from Bill Dudley, former president of the Federal Reserve Bank of New York. He says, quote, it won't take much to burst the stock market bubble.
13: So, Chuck, I... this piece. Not because I think it's right.
14: Can I just add one other item here
13: before
14: we do that, just that caught my eye?
13: Yeah.
14: I just have to read, like, Bill Dudley's little one-sentence profile. Bill Dudley is a Bloomberg opinion columnist. A former president of the Federal Reserve Bank of New York, he's a member of Coinbase Global's advisory council.
13: Yeah. One of those things is unimportant.
14: Like, what?
13: So, we frequently read and cover articles that we complain about for telling us useless information. We're in a bubble. It's going to pop someday. Stocks are too highly valued. And that is not useful information in any way. Bill Dudley went out on a limb here. I have no idea if he's going to be right or wrong. But here's what he said. The bubble will likely burst before the end of 2027. And then he lays out three concise arguments why.
14: Yes.
13: I love it.
14: What are the arguments?
13: So there's three main things that he is talking about. One, we're seeing a big favorable impact to markets in 2026 because of the massive increase in spend year over year on AI. His point is that by 2027, you're not going to see such a massive increase, and so the impact is going to start slowing down. Because as that growth slows, then his second argument is that those growth and earnings stories that we've been seeing from, you know, everyone who supplies hyperscalers with stuff,
14: yep,
13: that's going to slow down, and so those profit expectations come in. And then finally, as all of that stuff is maturing, the focus is going to go from how quickly are you boosting sales to, hey, hyperscalers, where's the ROI? And he expects all of that to happen before the end of 2027, which is a bold prediction.
14: I just got
13: to
14: say,
13: he could be completely wrong, but I like having something to be able to judge somebody on.
14: Well, here's the thing. I think that Bill's actually been listening to our show.
13: Oh.
14: I think Bill's been listening to our show, and I got to say,
13: he is from Massachusetts.
14: I got to say, I understand. I just want to read that his third paragraph on this. Third, as the investment cycle matures, the focus will shift to the returns the hyperscalers are expected to earn on their massive investments. I suspect it will be difficult for the AI hyperscalers to generate sufficient revenue, $2 trillion or more per year, to generate the returns needed to justify an AI capital base that's likely to reach $5 trillion. It's exactly what we've talked about.
13: Yep.
14: It's exactly what we've talked about, where you've got...
13: But what he did is he put a timeline on it.
14: Well, we have two.
13: He put an egg timer on it.
14: I said 2027 or 2028 is going to be when this matters.
13: Yeah.
14: And Bill and I are in full alignment on this. I just
13: really appreciate somebody staking their own reputation on a prediction. Yeah, you know, like, good for him.
14: What I will say, like,
13: interesting.
14: I won't go so far as to be like, hey, this is going to, like, pop the market.
13: Yeah.
14: But the next 2 years are going to be the years in which... Hey, this either pays off and these companies can make the money that they need to off this, or you're going to see the AI bubble pop.
13: Yeah, putting it plainly, companies like Alphabet, Google's parent company, can't go from spending $200 billion on AI this year to $400 billion next year. It's just not possible. There's not enough money to go around to do it. So they might still spend another $200 billion and a little bit more with inflation next year, but it can't grow as much as it did over the last 12 months. And so that puts you in a very different position with this market and economy.
14: It does.
13: Again, no idea if this bubble is a bubble that pops. No idea if it's going to happen by the end of 2027. But Bill Dudley, I got to take my hat off. Like, good for you for putting yourself out there and saying this is my outlook.
14: Then we have this Wall Street Journal piece, quote, "The AI bubble may deflate, not burst."
13: Don't know what that means.
14: What does that mean?
13: No clue.
14: Is that like when you let a balloon out slowly instead of popping it?
13: I guess.
14: Like it makes the farting noise instead of the...
13: Maybe it's the one where, like, you know, you have the New Year's party, the day after there's still a balloon on the ceiling, and then a month later it's shriveled in the corner.
3: But it still has air in it and not popped, technically.
13: Mm.
3: You can still play Keep Yuppie in a way. Yeah.
13: Right. Yeah. Yeah. I have no idea what this argument means.
14: I don't either, but it was published in the Wall Street Journal.
13: Yeah. So should we know what it means?
14: I think it's more saying like, here's what it might be saying, is that rather than causing like giant problems in the economy and markets, it could just slowly fade away. I don't think that's possible with the scale of build out that we've gone through, the scale and pace.
13: Yeah. It would seem unlikely to me.
14: You know, it would seem to be challenging.
13: Yeah.
14: So we'll see what happens on that front. But again, the next 2 years, I think, are where the rubber meets the road in terms of, hey, once that depreciation starts really coming through earnings and starts impacting them, you got to prove that you got the revenue in order to make that that work. Because if you don't, then you got problems. And did you take a look at the OpenAI revenue? News.
13: I did see the headlines. Basically, the story is not improving a whole lot, which is problematic for them given their main competitor's news.
14: Yeah, it looks like, again, like their revenue went up to, what was it, like $6.5 billion, or like I think like $7 billion in the first half of the year.
13: Okay,
14: but their losses continue to widen, and so it's like, okay, like what are we really doing here? And even Anthropic, who went through that huge, you know, growth burst back in Q1, there's signs that their revenue is starting to level off as well. And so this is the thing. It's like, I just don't know that there's like another $2 trillion in spending from corporate America that's going to be able to go into this, because they don't just have that money lying around. And I don't think that you're going to be able to get there selling it to average users at like $20 a month. Like the math just doesn't math.
13: No, I don't think it comes from there.
14: There's not enough ad budget.
13: And just to put it plainly, not everyone is a software engineer. But, you know, again, where we could be missing the boat, Chuck, is that the technology itself becomes as useful to
14: OpenAI was $6.7 billion in Q2, not in first half.
13: Okay.
14: But that was only up 18% sequentially from Q1.
13: Yeah. The argument would be that these AI tools become as useful to everybody else in the workforce as they are to coders and software engineers. But right now they're not, and I don't see a whole lot of promise that it's going to be.
14: No, and here's the other thing. Coding and software engineers, like, okay, that's one, like, the reason why that's the first frontier is because you get instant proof of whether it worked or not.
13: And the processes are especially well equipped to handle AI. It's implement, test, standard protocol.
14: Sure.
13: Like, it's a very process and detail-oriented task that AIs are good at. I can see why that was the first adaptation.
14: But, like, if we're being 100% honest, no one likes AI writing.
13: Yeah.
14: No one likes AI images. No one likes the other outputs from AI.
13: Yeah, in fact, I sent an AI image to somebody the other day and apologized for it.
14: Right.
13: Like, I know this is AI. It was useful in helping me get my thoughts together. I'm sorry.
14: I remember 3 years ago when it was like, hey, write me a poem in, you know, Chuck Norris's voice about cats.
13: Yeah.
14: And like, everyone was like, oh, this is so funny. And now it's like, it's basically like talking about like the one bad hand that you had at the blackjack table or why your fantasy team lost this weekend. It's like, no one wants to see that.
13: Yeah.
14: Let's take a quick break. When we come back, we got Wall Street Watch next.
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7: Markets are in negative territory one day after the Treasury's bond buyback surprise. Earlier this hour, Treasury Secretary Scott Bessent said buybacks could be bigger than $4 billion. Right now, the Dow is down 0.75% or 386 points lower. S&P 500 down about 0.4% or 29 points lower. NASDAQ down nearly 1% or 246 points off. Russell 2000 is down 0.9%. 10-year Treasury yield up 5 basis points at 4.70%. And oil up 2.5%, trading right below $88 a barrel. Walmart dropping 9% after the retail giant posted its slowest quarter for U.S. sales growth in 6 years, leading to concerns of cautious consumer spending. Despite the slower quarterly growth, Walmart raised its full year's estimates for both net sales and operating income. Meanwhile, beauty company Coty reported a bigger loss than expected and guided for a drop in sales in the current quarter, sending shares down by 9%. After its massive 177% rally yesterday, Moderna is retreating 17% today. Yesterday's rally was driven by encouraging study results for its vaccine in high-risk melanoma patients and marked the largest rally for any S&P 500 stock in the past 25 years. And Alibaba down about 2% after the Chinese company reported a steep drop in net profit and increased investments in AI. I'm Tucker Silva, and that is Wall Street Watch.
14: Mike, we got... excuse me.
13: You're excused.
14: You talk for a second. Hang on.
13: We've got a piece from the Wall Street Journal covering some news from the Federal Trade Commission. And what they had to cover is kind of dystopian and frustrating. And I'm really glad they're doing something about it. I don't know how effective it will be.
14: I'm not.
13: But what, you're not confident that it's going to do anything?
14: I'm not glad they're doing something about it.
13: Really? Okay.
14: I have two conflicting thoughts that I hold in my head.
13: Got it.
14: So what this is talking about, my goodness, I can't talk. Hang on, I gotta go get some water.
13: What this is talking about is the use of metadata on you to determine, so using a piece of software to read your online shopping habits, smartphone use, and effectively using all that data to calculate and estimate an individual's tolerance for higher prices. This exists. If you want to go to Google or Facebook, you can target advertisements today, for instance, to say, I want this demographic, you know, I don't think you can target age, but
14: this
13: you can target
14: income and this zip
13: wealth,
14: code.
13: Income, homeowners, or you can target other things that estimate age based on, you know, search habits and history. And so it's taking that thing that has existed in targeted advertising for quite some time to use it to build pricing models on internet websites.
14: So like not even just internet websites. The idea eventually is to even have this in retail ones.
13: Sure.
14: Like your phone walks by an aisle and the price changes for you. Like
13: hypothetically that, yeah.
14: So think of it this way. Like you're going and you're trying to buy a hot dog costume for Halloween and you're able to buy it for $20. The person next to you is offered $10 for, is, you know, is able to buy it for $10 because the website knows that's the most they'll pay for it. So I despise the practice because it's not fundamentally about delivering a better product, service, or experience. It's just about trying to suck up any kind of consumer surplus that exists out there, which, by the way, might be why we all think the world sucks right now from a financial perspective, is it's just like all of that extra consumer surplus, all of the good that you felt about anything that you like previously were able to buy and be like, oh, that was fun. Now you've got these like little PE firms running around being like, ooh, we can just like raise the price by 2 cents on that, and we can get rid of one customer service person, and then they'll be able to...
13: Like, constantly feel like you're getting scammed.
14: Yes, like you just feel like you're getting screwed over all the time.
13: Okay.
14: So I despise this as a practice. But I also don't think that the FTC should be getting involved in like... Okay, so describe to me the difference between this and airlines having different fare classes that they offer that are available just based on, hey, the inventory and what people are able to pay for those. As an example, when you buy a ticket for economy class,
13: yep,
14: you'll see that there's a little letter that shows up on your ticket.
13: Yep.
14: Like 10 different letters for economy class. What that is, each different one is a different fare class in economy. And once the cheapest ones are sold out, then the next ones go, and the next ones, and the next ones. So it's not personalized to you, but it's the same product that you are buying, just based on a different availability. It's a different price.
13: Yeah, I do think it's different.
14: Why?
13: This is targeting my specific willingness and ability to pay. And
14: yes.
13: So unless I am going to...
14: Why do companies need to disclose if they're doing that, though? Like, what is disclosure going to do?
13: Nothing. So my problem is that the FTC doesn't have enough authority to do this. I think this should be banned.
14: Yes, if you want to have Congress come in and be like, we are not going to allow this.
13: Yeah, I'm in
14: totally fine.
13: All on board with that. Again, this is where this is leading to is... a website knowing based on your browsing history that you are rich and so you are going to pay a higher price for that hot dog costume than your neighbor who can't afford it.
14: Which I think sucks. But I also don't think the FTC saying, oh, you have to disclose when you're doing this. Like, I think that's stupid, too. So let's say that I go to a random website to buy chairs and... I see this disclosure like, hey, we use personalized pricing. Well, okay, like if the chairs are still the price that I want, am I going to buy them? Yeah, if they're not, then I'm not.
13: If enough is made about this issue and people start to realize what it really is, then my hope would be the disclosure would be enough to shame companies from not doing it and actually have people... Today, I don't know. If I go to a website, I have no idea if they're using this type of data to customize pricing to me. If I know, I can at least say, screw this, I'm not shopping on this website.
14: Fair. I just don't know that people in mass will do anything about that, because if there's one thing I've seen, yeah, it's like people hate when their privacy is invaded, but they don't do anything about it. We saw this with all the Facebook stuff a few years back. No one did anything about it. Everyone's just like, oh, I hate Zuckerberg. Let me go on Instagram and tell people about how much I don't like him.
13: Again, the reality here, Instacart, a grocery delivery company, was using this stuff to customize the grocery prices that you face.
14: Yes.
13: Food. Like, I hate
14: it. It sucks. I know.
13: Terrible. And so, to your point, we have a history of not getting outraged over the abuse of our personal data. So will anything happen? Probably not. But... I'm strongly in favor of more disclosure around this than less. So, FTC, my only complaint about you is that you don't have the authority to do anything. That's all.
14: Let's take a quick break. When we come back, let's do a little bit of stock roulette.
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2: Seeing some high volume out there on those roads today, folks. 93 northbound at exit.
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15: Three staccato cries of Mayday and an eyewitness report of a mid-air explosion is about all that is known this morning of the British Columbia air disaster, which yesterday claimed 52 lives.
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0: Stack Roulette with a $20 burrito discussion. We already covered last week that in my burrito purchases over the past year, I have not had a single instance of a $20 burrito, when in fact they have generally hovered between $13 and $15 per burrito.
1: Yeah, you got to get some delivery and extra guac in there to be hitting the $20 mark.
0: I had guac on my... I'm very pro-guac. I love a good avocado mashed up inside of a burrito.
1: Yeah.
0: But we got a piece here from... What's Platypus Economics?
2: Justin Wolfers.
0: Wolfers does that now. That's right.
2: Yeah.
0: I forget that's what he called it. So it's what the $20 burrito debate gets wrong about affordability. And what Wolfers is basically mentioning here is something that we talked about, which is, look, if you adjust this in real terms, in terms of either inflation, but also in terms of wage data, you end up in a situation where the price of a burrito hasn't really changed much in the last 20 years relative to wages. And this gets at one of the things that I think we do, you know, feel when it comes to inflation, which is, like, economists have spent years, like decades, like being like, why do people hate inflation? And they basically have come to the conclusion that people hate inflation because they hate inflation. I know that's circular, but yeah, like that's pretty much it. It's like, oh, okay, my wages went up. I should be able to buy more. No, you can get the same amount. Well, you don't just feel the same. You feel worse because you thought you were getting something, and then it turned out you weren't.
1: Can anyone explain it better to me?
0: No, it's basically people thought they were getting a reward, and it turns out they got no benefit, and people don't like that.
1: Yeah.
0: That's why people hate inflation.
1: Yeah.
0: If other than that, like, inflation in and of itself is not inherently harmful. Because inflation generally happens because wages are going up, and so if wages are going up at the same pace that prices are, you're not better or worse off.
1: Or faster, like, again, like the government's own data says that they have since the COVID recession, right?
0: I mentioned
1: that during a previous segment, but you can go chart this out. Average hourly earnings from February of 2020 to now are higher than inflation.
0: Yeah.
1: And that applies, you know, if you're on Social Security and not working, it applies to a number of different categories. And, yeah, people don't like inflation because they don't like seeing prices get more expensive.
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1: Chuck, Tucker, you guys familiar with companies like Blue Apron?
4: Yeah.
0: Yes.
1: Remember having their heyday back in... When was their real heyday? Late 2010s? Early
0: 2020s? Yeah, like 2016 to 2019, I feel.
1: If you're not familiar, meal delivery kit. We send you all the ingredients, instructions on the meal, and you cook it yourself in the home. Not exactly a cheap offering, as you can imagine, but...
0: Can we talk about Blue Apron for a second, though?
1: The stock? Yeah.
0: Do you know that at one time, in 2017, when it IPO'd, it was worth $20 billion?
1: Where are we at now? Less than a billion?
0: It's delisted. It's not.
1: Got it.
0: It's gone.
1: So the company itself. So I tried it. I don't know if you guys tried it.
0: No.
1: What I liked about it was, you know, it was having me cook things that I would never otherwise cook. Like, you know, I'm not going to typically go to the grocery store and buy some Ras El Hanout and know how to use that spice blend. You know, I never heard of Ras El Hanout?
2: No, I haven't heard of Ras El Hanout.
0: Wasn't he the bad guy in Batman Begins?
1: That's what I wanted to make sure I didn't mix up, was the Batman versus the spice blend. But in any case, it made you try out some different things. But yeah, I mean, like, quickly, it was impractical. It wasn't enough food. It was just costly. And so we took a few of the recipe cards and occasionally cook them every once in a while, but it was not a long-term thing that we were interested in doing. And turns out the rest of the world feels the same way. But in just kind of a, I guess, signal of where these companies are now, one of their major suppliers went belly up, and customers of these companies that, you know, again, kind of forgot that they still exist, but they're getting orders shipped to their home with pretty much empty boxes and missing ingredients when, again, the only offering you have here is that we ship you all the supplies to cook your meal. And because their business models are such a mess and their suppliers are such a mess, they're basically shipping empty boxes or half-filled boxes to their customers at this stage. So not exactly something that I'd be looking to sign up for

0: there's a guy standing at like the third aisle
1: trying with, to sell you, you know,
0: a T-Mobile shirt on, yeah, or like with like a utility plan on.
2: Hey man, who's your carrier? Right, and, get out of my face.
0: And every time I'm just like, no thank you, like I'm good. No, I'm polite, like he's doing a job, like I'm not gonna be
2: rude
0: to the
2: too,
0: guy,
2: but get out of my face.
1: How close is this guy getting to you?
0: Yeah, maybe you're in his face.
2: One guy was really close, like that was a target.
0: Well, he's just whatever, a close talker. Yeah, you know. In any case, so like every time, like I go past that guy, like I'm sure maybe the cell plans are fine, but I'm not there to negotiate a cell plan. Likewise,
1: there to buy 15 pounds of beef.
0: Right. When I go to Costco to get 32 tires, so I'm good for the rest of my car's life. I don't need to go and figure out my Medicare situation.
1: I do kind of like the challenge, though, of a Medicare salesman sitting in Costco trying to figure out which people are 65. Like, graying, but no wrinkles around the eyes. I'm not, yeah, let's go. Okay. I don't think that's how they're going to do it. I mean, Costco sells cars. Costco sells.
0: But that makes sense.
1: Does it?
0: Yeah, because, again, you're going in. 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
0: What are you gonna get?
1: I don't know.
0: You get half a doctor's visit, like
1: free Costco membership with your annual checkup.
0: We'll give you the diagnostics, but we won't tell you the results. 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
1: I don't know.
0: I don't know. 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
1: healthcare, by all accounts, is a really tough business. 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
0: I guess it's like, if you want to offer a cheaper plan, why are you just doing it at Costco? 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

0: Been about 3 hours into the boat tour out near the Statue of Liberty. They say Hernandez tried to make a U-turn and accelerate over the wake of another boat that was coming by, and the boat went under.
1: Fox's Alexis McAdams in New York City. The Department of Homeland Security says Hernandez could be deported. Three cities are in the running to host the 2028 Democratic National Convention.
2: Boston, Denver, and Philadelphia are in the running to host the convention where delegates will pick their presidential nominee who'll try to retake the White House. DNC chair Ken Martin describes the bids from all three cities as incredibly strong, promising the huge event will be an inspiring celebration of our party's future nominee. The convention is set for August 7th through the 10th. Officials visited five cities earlier this year, considering logistical and fundraising capacity, among other factors. Atlanta did not make the cut, neither did Chicago, which was hoping to host the convention for a second straight time. CJ Papa, Fox News.
1: Commanders of the Army's 9th Brigade Engineer Battalion, based at Fort Stewart, Georgia, offering its service members a special bonus if they reenlist soon. 4 extra days off, timed around the November release of the video game Grand Theft Auto 6. The commanders say they believe free time to play the game, where players commit carjackings and battle police, will persuade some soldiers to extend their service. A Fort Stewart spokesman says the idea was to have a unique incentive program that connects to what soldiers are interested in. I'm Lee Silasera. This is Fox News.
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7: Okay. What's going on?
8: Like, so I'm married, and I don't want, like, my financial stress to hurt my marriage, and I want to become more financially stable again and feel like I have a future because I lost my job about a year ago.
7: Okay. And how long have you been married?
8: Since 2013.
7: Okay. And how old are you, Gosh?
8: I am in my 40s.
7: And he is? How old?
8: Yes, yep. Yeah, in his 40s.
7: Oh, okay. So. All right, cool. And what'd you make at your last job?
8: I was only making like around 56.
7: Okay. Maybe and what does your husband make?
8: I think it's like around 180.
7: 180?
8: Okay. Maybe 160 a year, maybe potentially. Right. Like, it's around that.
7: So why do you have financial stress if he makes $180,000?
8: Like, because, when we first set up our marriage, like, we didn't set it up, like, where everything was, like, totally together.
9: Does that,
7: So for the last year, you haven't had a job. I assume out of the $180,000, he's feeding everyone in the house and paying the bills, correct?
8: Yeah, like we've had a couple of changes, like because we moved to a different house, so that helped a lot. But there's just a lot of things that I noticed that when I had a job were easier, and then like now it's a lot different.
9: When you say that your money is not together, does that mean you're on the hook for a certain portion of the mortgage? and you're on the hook for a certain portion of, you know, the bills. How does it work? And explain how it works in your house.
8: Like right now, I can't pay anything because everything's gone from all of my money. Like everything I had saved up, it's like it's gone. There's nothing left.
9: You've gone through all of it.
8: Yeah.
9: And so then what happens when you don't have your share of the money? What happens?
8: Okay. Like I just don't buy stuff. I just choose not to like buy the things I used to.
9: Got it. And you have zero access to his money.
8: Pretty much. Yeah. I mean, I could talk more with him about having more access, but I don't like those conversations don't go well. Cause like my power, I feel like it's less from not having an income right now.
9: But explain it clearly. Do you get an allowance? And it's just not enough. Give us more detail. What does it look like? Do you have a checking account card and you have access to the checking account, or you don't even have that? Tell us in detail.
8: Yeah, I have a checking account. I mean, like, I guess I could say it has maybe $5,000 in there, and I'm just scared to use it because I don't know what's going to, like, happen if I use that up and then really, like, have absolutely.
7: Well, I mean, you have used everything up except that $5,000, and he's been paying the bills. That's what's going to happen. You make it sound like he's not paying the bills or he's threatening you or something. What's going on for real?
8: No, like, it's just that our income was not set up together, and so...
7: I understand, but your household still has $180,000 coming into it, and you're not hungry, so what is the stress?
8: Like buying things that I used to buy, like I guess it's like I just want to feel like more secure in the future. Like I really feel like I don't know what is there the financial solution besides that.
9: Have you gone to him and said, hey, here's the deal, I feel like we're living two different financial lives, and because I no longer have a job, I feel like I don't even have a vote anymore. I feel like I don't have a life anymore. I would love for us to get to the point where our money is completely shared. There is no more yours or mine. It's just ours. How would you feel about that? Have you said anything like that to him? And if so, what did he say in return?
8: I don't think I've been maybe that specific. Those are words that would be really useful, I think.
9: Okay, good. Now, when I say that to you, do you have any concern over how he would react to that? Or do you have a concern that he might, that might be volatile? Do you have a concern? Do you have any concerns?
8: I mean, we've talked about it a lot before, but those would be maybe better words to use to try to stick up for myself maybe a little bit more. But I just feel really, I guess, maybe insecure because of no income. And I just feel like.
7: Okay. Have you had, while you've been ill, or while you've been off, or have you been ill?
8: A little bit. I have not felt the best. Like, it's affected me, like, with my health a little bit, yeah.
7: In what way?
8: Like, my mental health for sure.
7: Yeah.
8: Like, seeing friends. And then seeing, like, family and feeling stable.
7: I don't know anything about anything. I'm just listening to your voice, and it sounds sad.
8: Yeah, because, like, I feel like without having, like, my job, I felt like I lost a lot of, like, freedom and a lot of, like...
7: I understand, but that's because you haven't done anything about it, because you're sad. So I think you need to do two things. One is I think you probably need to sit down with a good therapist.
9: Uh-huh.
7: And there's a possibility you're dealing with something like depression or something like that. I don't know. But you just sound very, it's dragging and sad and slow and low energy versus someone who's bright and sparkly and sits down with her husband and goes, hey, Bubba. We are now sharing the money. You remember that part, for richer, for poorer? This is the poorer part. And we on the same page, starting now. Ready, set, go.
9: Uh-huh.
7: And I don't hear that coming out of your voice right now.
9: I don't. And I don't want to project onto this, but I have an inkling some of that is coming from a result of this marriage.
7: Yeah.
9: Whatever this guy is to you, it doesn't sound like it's in a healthy place either.
7: I agree. So I think you need to see a good therapist and possibly a good marriage counselor as well. And then that will solve all of this. This is not a math problem. It is not a finance problem. This is a relationship problem. You have a freaking $180,000 in your household, the word panic should not even be in your vocabulary. It's ridiculous. Okay? So the way he treats you is ridiculous. The way you treat the situation is ridiculous. The thing you've gone through and the way you all set this up is falling apart. And so, yeah, you need to sit down with him and say, this plan is not working. I can't exist this way. I'm going to go see a therapist. I feel like crap.
9: Yep.
7: And we're going to start sharing our finances. Ready, set, go. And if you don't think we are, then we're going to see a marriage counselor. And if that doesn't work, we're going to have to see a divorce attorney because this is not working.
9: Yeah.
7: I'm not going to live where I feel like a worm crawling around and you with a whip in your hand because you make the money and I don't. That's bullcrap. So, and by the way, my wife, Sharon Ramsey, has not had an earned income for 42 years. And yet, she has a lot of money. We share everything. Passwords. Her name's on every account. As a matter of fact, her name's on more of the accounts than mine. Because I don't own anything anymore. So, it's gone the other way. But, you don't have to earn an income to have an equal vote, equal standing in the marriage. That's absurd.

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4: Okay, today's question comes from Savannah in Colorado. She says, I'm having trouble getting my husband on board with buying our first home versus buying a rental property. We have 25% saved up for a down payment, but my husband wants to buy a rental first and use the income to pay itself off while we're saving for a home of our own. The problem is we have a 10-month-old and a 3-year-old, and we need more room now. Would it be smarter to buy for ourselves first and then buy a rental? I'm not opposed to buying rentals in the future, but I feel like the family should come first. Savannah, what you said there at the very end is exactly it. This is really a values conversation more so than a right or wrong thing. So, for instance, we had the guy that called in earlier. He was a single guy. He said, I'm going to buy this house the proper way. I'm going to rent out 2 bedrooms, and I'm going to use that money to pay off the house quickly, and then I'm going to turn around and take that house and buy a rental property. To him, I say, great, great idea. He's in a different stage of life, and so he can value doing a rental first. For you guys, you've got 2 little ones at home, and that's not on your set of values list right now. It's not a high priority to have a rental property. Number one is, let's have a stable place for our own family since we have a family. And so in that case, I actually think that I tend to agree with you. The hard part for you is going to be sitting down with your husband and saying, here's what I value today. Here's what my values are probably for the next 5 to 6 years. And it's not having a rental property.
0: So one of the top real estate experts in the nation was with us yesterday, and he gave us the statistic that a married couple that owns a home has 40 times the net worth of a renting couple.
4: Mm-hmm.
0: There it is.
4: There you go.
0: That simple. So your husband's what's known as wrong. That's what that's called. It's not a matter of choices. It's not a matter of values. He's just wrong. So establishing your personal residence and getting it paid off as a part of building wealth is a primary tool. And it has unintended consequences, unforeseen things that when you're simply looking at the math, because your husband's spending way too much time on the internet looking at stupid butt stuff where they're telling him to buy real estate. And it is, you know, his tic-tac hours are way up there, okay? And so he's getting all the nothing down crap fed to him and all this stuff and how you get rich in rental real estate and all this garbage. And, you know, real estate is a good investment. I own several $100 million of it. I love real estate. That's not the point. The point is, when you own a home that the landlord cannot call and say, I'm doubling your rent this month, when you own a home that the landlord cannot call and say, we're going to put the home up for sale, you're going to have to move. When you own a home, the stability that is represented psychologically and spiritually in the family results in a calmer situation. There are medical implications for the right. Family. The children aren't as ill because there's a stable, calm, protected, safe environment. The anxiety level of the entire family is going down. And guess what? Dad and mom are better at their jobs because they're not having to look over their shoulder for an incoming arrow or spear or bullet that the landlord's getting ready to throw at them.
4: Yep.
0: And so these are unintended consequences that and unforeseen that you don't realize. That's some of the reasons, not to mention the home goes up in value, and not to mention you've stabilized the largest expense and locked it in your budget, which is housing. It's not going to go up every year. And if it's a rent, it goes up every year. And meanwhile, he's trying to outpace that by raising the rent somewhere else on a rental he bought because he watched too much Tic Tac. And get off the internet, dude. You're being fed trash. Your wife is wiser than anything you have read. Who can find a virtuous wife? For her worth is far above rubies. The heart of her husband safely trusts her, and he will have no lack of gain. Savannah, your husband married well. He should listen to you. That's the end of that. Samantha's in Rochester, New York. Hey, Samantha, how are you?
9: Better than I deserve. Hi, Jade. Hi, Dave. Thank you for taking my call.
0: Sure. How can we help?
9: I just have a question. My husband has an annuity.
0: Ugh.
9: And there is about $2,000 between, like, the cash-out value and the guaranteed value.
0: So how much is this thing?
9: About $640,000.
0: And it's paying what?
9: It's guaranteed 6%. We haven't annuitized it yet.
0: Okay.
9: But it's the cash out value is $620,000, mm-hmm. and the annuitized amount is $622,000.
0: Mm-hmm. Okay, I don't really care about the annuitized. So you can get, if you cash it out, you're past the surrender period, obviously.
9: Yeah.
0: So you could just cash it out and walk out with $620,000.
9: Yeah, but then we'd have to pay tax on it. Correct?
0: Yeah. Yes. Yeah, you may have some gain on it. That's possible, yeah. However, you understand that the market since January through today, when you call here in August, is up 18%.
9: Well, I mean, that's why it's only $2,000 difference, because the market has done so well.
0: Wait a minute. I thought you said it was making 6%.
9: No, it's guaranteed 6%. It makes what it makes.
0: Oh, it's a variable annuity.
9: Mm-hmm.
0: Okay, so what is it making? I asked you that.
9: Oh, it's making a lot of money. I don't know exactly.
0: Okay, well, maybe. All right. You need to find out what it's making. And then the question is, can we invest it better? And the answer is probably yes.
9: But how do we do that? Because if we take it out and invest it, then we're going to pay all that tax. It's going to
0: I'm not sure there is all that tax. I mean, how long have you had this?
9: Oh, he's had it for probably almost 20 years.
0: Okay. Do we have any idea what the basis in the thing is?
9: I don't know what that means. I'm sorry.
0: Okay. That's how much he's put into it in total. The initial amount, the monthly amount, whatever it is. How much of the $600 is money he put in? The difference is called the gain, and that's all that's taxable. So I think I need to get you to somebody that can help you unpack these numbers. I can almost promise you it's going to be worth taking the tax hit and reinvesting it in a better thing. I can almost promise you, because you're getting all kinds of fees on this that are ridiculous, that you don't need to be paying. And so, net of fees, net of everything, you know, what are you ending up with? And then compare that with what you could be putting it in, and how long with the difference does it take to recoup my tax problem?
10: Are there ever situations where you could do like a direct transfer rollover from an annuity to an IRA?
0: Only if it was in an IRA. Which this one's probably not. I don't think. She never mentioned that, and I'd be shocked if it is, actually. 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Say, I've got a $600,000 annuity. Let's pull the numbers out. Let's untwist this barrel of fish hooks and figure out what we should do with it.

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10: 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Behind every chart-topping hit you know by heart, there's an original. Writing it someplace where nobody was listening. Behind the culture that marks a generation, there's an original. Already moving, already shaking things up. Behind every night that changed the room, somebody had to walk in first. Not knowing it would land. Doing it anyway. Originals are out there. Living stories worth telling. What's yours? Behind every original, live in Levi's.

0: anyone can become a millionaire. It's not that complicated. George Camel and I are going to show you how at Investing Essentials, our two-night virtual event. 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Stuff like crypto. I mean, yeah, that could happen, yeah. 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All kinds of new content this year. It's only the third time we've done this, but if you've been to the other two, it's a virtual event. You didn't come, you watched. But if you watched the other two, the you know, we're going to change it up a little. We're going to get into a little bit of things on wealth planning and how to deal with family as your wealth builds and all that kind of stuff. These are questions we get all the time. It's only 3 weeks away. It's September 1st and 2nd. Tickets start at $199. 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Gina is in San Diego. Hi, Gina. How are you?
1: Hi, I'm doing well. Thanks for taking my call.
0: Sure.
1: Yeah. So my husband and I have almost $1 million in total debt. That's two mortgages and about $75,000 in student loans. We do have a rental property in Baltimore. It has great cash flow and we have a lot of equity in it. And that income helps offset our really high primary mortgage in California. But my worry is that it is a 126-year-old row home. So one major repair could wipe out all of our profit. And put us in the red.
0: What is that home worth?
1: It's about $275,000.
0: It's worth $275,000. And what do you owe on it?
1: About $130,000.
0: Okay. Spoiler alert. It's not cash flowing that great.
1: Okay. Yeah.
0: It's cash flowing some, but not enough to offset the other. So you have a $700,000 mortgage in San Diego, is that right?
1: That's right.
0: Okay. So if you sold the house that you owe $130,000 in Baltimore that you is worth $275,000, you'd make $145,000 minus the expenses. Does that sound right?
1: Yep.
0: Okay. Let's call it for fun $120,000. Okay. Let's pretend you do not own a home in Baltimore, and you have $120,000 stacked on your kitchen table in cash.
1: Mm-hmm.
0: Would the two of you go buy a house across the United States in Baltimore as a rental property with that cash?
1: No, thank you.
0: No, that's asinine. Of course you would not. The only reason you kept that is because you used to live in it and you moved to California.
1: Yep.
0: This was not a strategy. It was an accident. It was by default.
1: Yeah.
0: Sell it.
1: Okay. Thank you
0: so much. For the same reasons you wouldn't buy it again.
1: Right.
0: Is the same reasons we're going to sell it. Is that logical?
1: Yeah, it is. And we do, yeah. Yeah, I think I just needed some clarity because of the extra monthly income.
0: If you take $120,000 and invest it, you'll have extra monthly income and the roof won't go out
2: right
0: 4,000 miles away.
1: That's literally my fear.
0: Your fears are accurate. They're accurate because that's what happens when you own rental property. And that's why I know you're not cash flowing a lot. Net, I mean, your monthly rent minus your monthly mortgage payment is a good cash flow. But then you have to deduct from that repairs, vacancies, tenants that don't pay and have to be evicted, times it sits empty while you're waiting to re-rent it, redoing the carpet and the paint or the hardwoods and the paint when the renter moves out.
2: Traveling to come check on it.
0: Yeah, all of those things come out. So net, net, net, you don't have a lot of real cash flow here.
1: True.
0: That's how real estate really works. And so all of my real estate's paid for. And yet I'm amazed at how little of the actual rent still gets to the bottom line. And I have no payment, you know. And so when I look up and I say you got a payment that's half of your value, then I'm guessing, you know, you're probably renting this thing for $3,500, give or take. And you probably got a $1,500 payment. So there's $2,000 spread. That's $24,000 a year. On a $300,000 property, you can cough $24,000. and it's just gone, just like that, right? I mean, yeah. it's just that way. So what we just did, Jade, we talk about here on the show a lot, which is called a sunk cost analysis, which is reverse engineer it.
2: Yes. And then you can look and see if you would do the decision again, just from it's like a different view, a different point of view.
0: You can do it with your boat. You can do it with a car.
2: Mm-hmm.
0: The only thing you can't do it with is your spouse.
2: I mean,
0: would I do this again? But
2: oh boy!
0: You can't give back a kid, so you can't do it with kids either.
2: That's true.
0: But would I do this again? Not with that one. Maybe with that one.
2: Oh boy!
0: But the stuff you purchase, the stuff you own, the stock. I'm waiting on this stock. You know, the famous one is, I paid $50 a share for this stock. It's selling for $10 a share. I'm waiting on it to come back up before I sell it. It ain't coming back up, buddy.
2: Yeah.
0: You got a long wait. And while you're sitting around waiting, you're going to turn your $10 into $5.
2: That's true.
0: And so, and then I just ask and say, okay, that stock is worth $400,000 right now. Would you go buy this stock at $10 because you think it's going to come up? No. Then why are you holding on to it?
2: Yeah.
0: Same exact thing. So I do that for myself occasionally, too. I reverse engineer it. If I didn't own this property, knowing what I know now, would I buy this property? Would I buy this thing?
2: Mm-hmm.
0: Would I do this thing? You know, and the answer is no. Would I go on that trip again? No.
2: Yeah, that's very good.
0: That one wasn't worth the juice wasn't worth the squeeze, all that. So all those kinds of things. Matt is with us in Seattle. Hi, Matt. How are you?
3: I'm good. How are you, folks?
0: Better than we deserve. What's up?
3: Hi, I'm new to the Ramsey system here, and I'm just not sure kind of where I fit or what to go next. We don't have any debt, and we accept our mortgage, but we are currently putting the 15% into retirement and have been for some time.
0: Wow.
2: But that's awesome.
3: My wife and I have, thank you, we've always been cash savers. Just, you know, we're going to work into some of this. So
0: you should have done a podcast. You could have made a lot of money.
3: Oh, I don't know. I don't think I got the heart for that, but thank you. What we're not sure of is just a couple things, if you don't mind. Number one is we're putting the 15% away, but we still have some leftover cash each month. Mm-hmm. We've just been saving it in cash. I'm not sure if that's the smart thing to do.
0: Is your home paid for?
2: Not yet.
3: No, it is not.
0: Okay. All right.
2: No. How much cash savings do you have that's like non-invested money, just cash?
3: Well, not including the emergency fund, I have $100,000, and then we've got $40,000 in the emergency fund.
2: Okay.
0: Very good. Matt, you have done incredible. Mm-hmm. You've done incredible.
3: Oh, thank you. Thank you. I'm not sure what to do with the $100,000 or the extra cash each month, but my last part is we also got a baby on the way, so I'm not sure what to do when she gets here and if I should change what I'm doing with my extra cash, et cetera. I hope that makes sense.
2: I mean, you're doing a lot, right? You have no debt. We would definitely say pay off your debt. The next thing would be to stack up an emergency fund, which you've done. It sounds like that's probably somewhere between 3 to 6 months of your expenses, which is right on track.
3: Yes.
2: You're investing the 15%. Beyond that, yeah, you can do 15%. Along with that, you can start a college fund for these kids. A 529 would be great. And then you can start putting extra on the mortgage. What do you owe on the mortgage?
3: We owe about $430,000.
0: And your household income's what?
3: $220,000.
0: Okay. So what we teach to bring you up, you ask what we, you know, you're not familiar with it. So we teach to do exactly what you've done, and the methodology, we call it the baby steps. But baby step one, save $1,000 while you're getting started. Number two is pay off all your debts except your house, working from smallest to largest. You've done that. Three is build an emergency fund. Those three things are done with intensity. Then you do baby steps 4, 5, and 6 simultaneously with intentionality. And that's 4 is 15% of your income into retirement, 5 is kids' college, 6 is going to get the mortgage paid off. When the mortgage is paid off, then you are what we call baby step 7, which is debt-free completely. And now it's time to just invest and give out with outrageous generosity. You've done a really good job. I'll send you the Total Money Makeover, which outlines all of this for you.

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0: Bob is in Los Angeles. Hey, Bob, how are you?
1: I'm doing very well. How about y'all?
0: Better than we deserve. What's up?
1: I am of retirement age, collecting full Social Security benefit of about $3,000 a month. I get $1,000 a month in a pension from a union, and debt-free, house is paid off, no medical debt, no credit card debt, no car payments.
0: Way to go, Bob.
1: The only thing... Well, thank you. I was doing the debt snowball before I ever heard of Dave Ramsey.
0: Amen. You had common sense before it was cool.
1: Yeah, smallest to largest, and then you get a win, you get a hit of dopamine, and then you go for the next one, taking what you paid on the last one and adding it to what you did on the next one. It works. Absolutely.
0: Very cool.
1: Anyway, only expenses are groceries, utilities, and property taxes.
0: And how much is in your retirement accounts?
1: That's where I'm getting to next.
0: Oh, okay.
1: My 401k is sitting with $1,000. I put in
2: $1,000.
1: $100,000.
2: Okay.
0: $100,000. Okay, I feel 100 times
1: 401k's
0: better. 401k
1: is at $100,000.
0: All right.
1: I've had coffee and the adrenaline kicked in.
0: It's okay. And it's nervous being on the show. I understand.
1: And then my salary, it's split up into a per diem because I'm an over-the-road trucker in the entertainment business. That is not taxed. That goes into my checking each week at $500. I have 50% of the remainder, which is considered taxable income, going to my 401k at $500 a week, and about $500 a week after all the taxes and things goes into my checking account. So at the moment, I'm currently putting $8,000 per month into interest checking and savings accounts. And I'm wondering, is this a good time, since I'm at and beyond 7, to just put the maximum legal amount into my 401k?
0: How old are you?
1: You know, go 67. I hit Social Security at 66 in 10 months.
0: Yeah.
1: I'm getting, you know, so, and then my wife is getting 18 a month. I didn't even add that in. And then I've got some other oddball investments, like $5,000 in a REIT called Arrive that was started by Bezos. As soon as I hit about 6 months, I want to get out of that.
0: How long do you intend to drive?
1: The goal is another year or two.
0: Uh-huh.
1: Sell the house and do a direct swap and buy for cash on the Oregon coast and retire there and go salmon fishing and repair and restore musical instruments.
0: I love it.
2: So
0: great plan.
2: Just to get clear, right now you're investing $2,000 a month. How much more?
1: Correct.
2: How much more of the $8,000 that you bring home do you want to invest?
1: Essentially, another $2,000.
2: So bring it up
1: basically
2: to
1: $4,000. Basically, going from $2,000 a month to $4,000 a month. Yeah.
0: Okay. Mm-hmm. If we work 24 more months, another $2,000 is another $50,000, give or take.
1: Before. Before things compound, et cetera.
0: Yeah. And, but I mean, they're not going to compound a ton in 24 months. So, but in, you know, if you add an extra $2,000 to what you're doing now in your deposits into your 401k, you're going to add over the next 2 years, you're going to add approximately an extra $50,000, which is great. And you're putting
1: and
0: how much
1: also,
0: in retirement today again, one more time?
1: $500 a week, $2,000 a month.
2: $2,000 a month.
0: Okay, so we're doubling it. We're talking about doubling it.
1: Mm-hmm. Yes.
0: Okay, so instead of 50 in the next 24 months, we're going to put in approximately 100 in the next 24 months. And you've got 100
1: correct.
0: In there, and that'll have you 200 in there, and you're not going to touch it, and it'll continue to grow. Yes, I would do that. Absolutely, I would do that.
1: And then add to this, I've got $25,000 in a high interest savings account, or checking account, which I just need to be home to transfer some of that into other accounts. I've got another $18,000 in what's similar to your credit union's fund. My credit union calls it common sense. Started with $5,000. Automatically, $500 a month comes out of my checking and goes into that fund.
0: No, you need to stop. You need to stop all that.
2: What's
0: okay,
2: the purpose of that?
0: We need to be systematizing. You need your operating budget to operate your household, and then you need to be loading up your 401k. Above your emergency fund. Above your emergency fund.
1: And
0: anything in that 401k that you can put into Roth, if they have a Roth option, I would put it all in Roth. Mm-hmm. It's that simple. So, yeah, that's what we're going to do. Joe's in Albany, New York. Hey, Joe, what's up?
3: Hey, it's an honor to speak with you both.
0: You too. How can we help?
3: So me and my wife just got married in May, and we combined our finances, and we realized that we're kind of, we disagree about one part. Well, actually, I disagree, I should say. She believes in tithing 10% of her income, where I'm more of a person who likes to just give when I feel compelled to give.
0: What is the basis for your decision on this? A feeling, or are you trying to be following a faith? Are you Muslim? Are you Christian? Are you Jewish?
3: So we're both Christian.
0: Okay.
3: I believe
0: I don't care what you believe. Evangelical Christian?
3: Yes.
0: Okay.
3: Yes.
0: So you go to an evangelical church?
3: I believe it's evangelical.
0: Okay. All right. So, are you Catholic?
3: No, not Catholic.
0: Okay. Then you're Protestant, and so you're probably evangelical in Albany, New York. Okay. That makes sense.
3: Yes.
0: Now, and so then your guideline would be not what Dave Ramsey says or Jade says, but what the Bible says. Or not what your feeling is.
2: Not what you feel. That's what I was going to say. Not what you feel.
0: Not what my opinion is. Your opinion doesn't matter at that point because you said, I have submitted myself to Christ. He is the Lord of my life, and his instruction manual is the scriptures then.
3: Okay.
0: And so let's use that as the baseline. Then if you want to have the argument, but if you want to say, the basis for us making the decision is it's whatever I want to do. It's my feeling. Then you can use that basis. That's okay. But if you're going to say, the basis is my Christian faith, then you would use the handbook. Is that logical?
3: Yeah, that's logical. I've never thought about that, honestly.
0: Yeah. So I don't really, I'm being smart aleck, but I don't care what Dave Ramsey says, and I don't care what your wife says, and I don't care what you say, or what your feeling is at that point, because at that point I'm saying, this is what God says to do, and then I get to decide, do I want to do it or not? And it's not a sin, by the way, if you don't do it. It's just, this is his guideline, and the scriptures are very clear in the Old and the New Testament. That the tithe, the word tithe in the Hebrew literally means tenth. And evangelical tradition for the last 1,500 years is that the local church represents the Old Testament storehouse. And the Old Testament storehouse took care of the Levites, which were the priests and the pastors. And it took care of the widows and orphans, the poor, and the struggling in your community. And your church should be doing both of those things, and you tithe to your local church. That's evangelical tradition, and that's the teaching that most evangelical churches would go off of, and that I adhere to, and that I personally do, and Jade and Sam do, the church that they used to minister in. Jade was part of the worship team. That's what they teach. That's what David teaches, the pastor there. He's a friend of mine. And so and it's what we've taught in Financial Peace University all these years. Now, again, we never tell people, Joe, that it's a sin. Okay.
3: Okay.
0: Or that God hates you or something like that. That's not what we're talking about. It's just an instruction manual. And God teaches us that when we give a tenth of our income as a standard part of the rhythm of our life, we're resetting who's in charge of our life.
3: Okay.
0: It's a reminder. It's a weekly or a biweekly, whatever your paycheck is, reminder that God is in charge and that this is his stuff that I'm taking care of. Now I'm talking to a Christian through a Christian lens here. If you're out there listening and you're not, that's okay. Then you don't have to do all that. That's not, it's a completely different thing. And if you're Muslim, you would have a different guideline from the Quran.

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9: In 2005, investigators in Palm Beach, Florida, began uncovering a dark secret.
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9: There was a wealthy man in Palm Beach who was offering young girls a way to make money. That man was Jeffrey Epstein, and he had set up a system designed to bring him underage girls. Local police and the federal government would investigate and, by their count, find dozens of victims. Epstein would become one of the world's most infamous predators, a man who could have faced decades in prison but served just 13 months in his own wing of a county jail.
12: Why would you cut this deal with Jeffrey Epstein?
9: Epstein's abuse would span years and cross state lines.
13: New York, Palm Beach, New Mexico, Paris, Virgin Islands, and each one of those residences is an alleged crime scene.
9: I'm ABC's Mark Remillard, and with a team of journalists from the ABC News Investigative Unit, we've traveled around the country to look at Jeffrey Epstein and the allegations of his horrifying abuse, to hear from the girls who suffered it, who are now women fighting to recover from it. Truth and Lies, Jeffrey Epstein.
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